0: 2 o'clock Central African time. Ipanoi, that's the music of Black Diamond coming through and making it into the show. 2.1 came through with Stimela featuring Tate Stana and Tabi Sings. It is what happens every Monday through to Friday, 12 midnight to 3 a.m. Central African time. It's all about bringing out the greatness of our sound from one point of the continent to another. My name is Maurice Touch, and this is what gets to happen whenever we are here. We bring it out and we make it a point that you get to experience it. Why don't you connect and engage with us via socials? We'd love to hear from you. We are very much active there at Channel Africa One, at Maurice Touch Afro, hashtag Afro Republic. Stay with us. The magic of African music is dominating the airwaves as we speak.
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0: Josie, well, right on the heels of Questa coming through with the track that features Wale, and the track is Spirit, one big record. You know, every time you talk about Questa, you are talking of an artist that changed the narrative as far as hip-hop in South Africa is concerned. He's one artist that came through and made it very possible that, you know what, hip-hop can actually be the type of sound that makes you earn a decent living and makes you... I think the challenge that we had had in the past was that the hip-hop music, hip-hop space was not as celebrated as other genres that were there at that time. And these are the pioneers of hip-hop. Of course, we do have some that had came in, like WHP had come through and made it a point that the sound of hip-hop, there were quite a number of groups that came through. But he was one of them that also came through and made it commercially viable, made it commercially worth conversing about. That's the man. Questa, thank you for choosing us. Thank you for making us your number one. Coming through between 3 and 6 is Thabo Matshaka, the Shy Guy. It is 28 minutes after 2 o'clock.
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1: Batman. Yeah, Batman.

0: nobody. My Bobby. It is Day by Day, the music of Timaya coming through and making it onto the show right on the heels of Asake Bust Down. Man, this is the music that tells a very clear story of what we're all about. We're all about bringing out the very best of the motherland in its sound. 2:38 is our time. That translates to 22 minutes before the hour of 3 o'clock Central African time. Coming through between 3 and 6 is Thabo Matshaka, the shy guy, and he will run with you till 6 o'clock. Between 6 and 9, Peter Ndoro and Tsepiso Makweke, Rise and Shine being the show. And 9 to 12 is none other than Maseko Mtsito. The show is The Journal. It is Afro Republic till 3 o'clock. Let's do what we are here for. Let's do what our reputation is at.
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1: Yo, I'm not even gonna lie. 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

0: Faku, making it onto our show, Indelen Lela. Oh man, a long walk to freedom. Yeah, the freedom of the heart that is usually caused by matters of the heart. Ah, City Boys came through with, that was Burna Boy coming through with the track City Boys. It's been great. Let's get to do this again tomorrow. 12 midnight to 3 a.m. Central African time, God willing. It's going to be an epic Wednesday morning. Trust me about that. And I can tell you that as you get into the early parts of Tuesday morning, Thabo Matshaka is here. He's here to take you through the continent of Africa, give you an experience of what you can expect from now till 3 o'clock. He will tell us more about that. Thabo, top of the morning, man. Welcome to it.
1: Top of the morning, sir. Are you well?
0: I'm very well. I'm very well, man. What's been happening to you?
1: Oh, you know when you sleep like a baby, you nearly didn't wake up. Yeah, it was one of those mornings.
0: I've got an idea.
1: Yeah?
0: What do you do when you wake up? Do you take a shower or you just... You take a shower before you go to bed?
1: Bath before I go to bed. And then I take a nice anyana shower. the in and out.
0: I have mastered the art. I take a shower just before I step into the studio. That has worked.
1: Yeah.
0: From day one.
1: You see.
0: That has worked from day one.
1: For me, it's the in and out.
0: I think I've got a picture of what you're talking about.
1: Yeah.
0: I've got a very, very strong picture. Ami Faku, man, what do you think of Ami Faku?
1: Oh. You know, oh, man. I'm an appreciator, if there's any word, of talent. You know, there's just something that amazes me about that. In all spheres, in all... It can be whatever that you do, but when you do what you do exceptionally well, there's just something that fascinates me about just that gift, you know. And now there is that the difficulty of separating the human being from the gift, because I have to remind myself that that's a gift, but that gift comes packaged into the person, you know.
0: Exactly.
1: Yeah, so you... That's why we like the autographs, the fascination, and all of that, and we'll scream at people.
0: The merchandise and everything that comes from that person.
1: Yeah. We look at that person because that's what is tangible in terms of what we can see with the physical eye. But now I have to remind myself that because of the journey I'm walking and stuff like that, that there are things that are in the invisible. So a talent or a gift is just one of those. Then you express it visibly to see it. But at the end of the day, hence, I have to also remind myself, hence it's called a gift.
0: Yeah. You're dead right, man. You're dead right. I was still hoping that we'll get something from her. Album, like you said, get an album, something else. But I believe that she's working on something. And when she drops, we will know.
1: Sometimes I become a fan of Helen Fuller, Sade Adu, as well as Rihanna. I think you get the idea of where I'm going with this. Yeah. That for some other things of quality, we have to wait for them. You know,
0: and the other person who did that very well is Thandiswa Mazwai.
1: Exactly, that's what I'm talking about. When they release, it becomes like, "Wow, my goodness, man, come on!"
0: I think I understand.
1: Yeah,
0: I understand.
1: Too much of, because sometimes we get familiar, man. If that's Morris Touch, I see him every day. Sometimes I get used to them. You know, it takes a renewed mind to appreciate. It's like coming here every day. You might be thinking, oh, well, I'm dragging, I'm coming to work. But a renewed mind, you know, funny enough, a couple of minutes ago, I just had a conversation that's relating to that with a fellow broadcaster. I was just talking to him about that. Do you know how difficult it was for me to visit a radio studio? So every day that happens, You don't take it for granted.
0: You don't take it for granted.
1: Yes, sir.
0: You value every minute, man.
1: Yes, sir.
0: You do.
1: Yes, sir.
0: You are coming in between 3 and 6.
1: Yes, sir. It is a Tuesday edition. And the first hour of the 2020 Pan-African Power Play coming up. And the spotlight this week is on East Africa. Then we're going to play music from Rwanda today. And just to give you that hidden Rwanda fun fact coming up, that will be from 20 past to 22 the hour. Then in the second hour, tribe tracking, we are looking at a certain ethnic group.

0: just one. Just make mention of one within that catalog.
1: Kanyidlomo. You know the name of Kanyidlomo?
0: Kanyidlomo, yes.
1: Yeah. Just, she was yeah, up there.
0: Why her?
1: Beauty first. And there is this always been attracted to that entrepreneurial, you know, powers, suit, CEO, those kind of vibes, yeah. You must check out my wife, right? You will understand.
0: We'll talk about that tomorrow, man. It's been great hanging out with you. Let's do this again tomorrow. May the one who sits high above and sits down below be with you. Goodness and mercy be your portion. My story has been told. Kindly allow me to rest my case. This has been Afro Republic on Channel Africa, the African perspective. Factual. Jonathan Buckler plays us out.

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1: All right, here we are on this Tuesday, the 18th of August, 2026. Good morning to you and welcome to it. We're going to be here through until 6 a.m. Central African time. And we're available on the socials, that is on X, Instagram, TikTok, and YouTube, at Channel Africa 1, that is the numerical number 1. Otherwise, you can catch us on Facebook. Actually, we're going to be live on Facebook. That will be in 2 hours, 59 minutes, all right. So that will be at, in fact, with Channel Africa, you can just like that page and get to see everything that we do right here on Channel Africa, the African perspective. Hashtag Morning Reset. Set. Coming up this hour, we'll bring you the 2020 Pan-African Power Play as the spotlight focus is on East Africa. And we're playing music from Rwanda today. That's going to be a 20 minute of that, not to be missed at all, from 20 past to 22. Good morning to you. Let's just take it easy and cruise when it comes to music. This is Kajanin. Oh man, one of the treasures of this continent, the lady we can never ignore to love. You see, here we go.

0: the Queen of Morna from Cape Verde. Her name is Cesaria Ifora. Even though she left us, but you know, she still left us with a gift that we get to enjoy today at our own pleasure. Kajanin before this one, Buanasi. Welcome to the Morning Reset. It is the Tuesday edition of it, and you being part of it is appreciated. We're going to do this until 6 a.m. Central African Time. Maurice Touch, thank you, sir. Back tomorrow, between midnight until 3 a.m. Central African Time. He brings you the Afro Republic.
1: The one who makes me laugh, man. 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My goodness.
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7: You know what was funny? Like, I used to do a thing with my brothers that back in the day when you had to go to, like, a DVD store to loan out the DVD so you can watch it and then return it. You know, before the movie started, there was, like, 10 minutes of commercials or, like, trailers. And we still had that dude that did the commercial voice, you know. So every time, you know, he would say the name, Will Smith, Denzel Washington.
4: Yeah.
7: I would literally put my name in there as well. I had no idea why I used to do that, but it was just like, yeah, one day is one day. That's what I knew. But this is before, like, I truly had an idea of that I really wanted to be an actor.
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0: Bangladesh. They were formed in 1996 in Maputo, Mozambique. And they are a celebrated Franco-Mozambican music band. This one is called Udi Sengwa. Awesome song it is, eh? And before this one, Oliva Mtukudzi, Ndimanda Makura. 19 minutes past 3, Central African time. Morning reset on Channel Africa, The African Perspective. And we're going to be here through until 6 a.m. Central African time. We have the 2020 Pan African Power Play. As I told you, that the spotlight for this week is on East Africa. And today we are focusing on Rwanda.
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4: the Upside.
3: Been so excited to get you onto the show. I'll tell you why. As a rash for you, and by rash I mean that I stalk you.
4: Oh, okay.
3: Stalking you in a very professional way.
5: Obviously, having started off in the beauty space, having insecurities, acne, adult acne, and first started off as a mask, and then became a passion and more of an art and a craft, and then transitioning into fashion was so natural because I've always been someone who loves fashion. So I decided to go into business with my mom, who is professionally a fashion designer as well as a businesswoman, and just us having similar style and understanding the African market, sure. I thought it would be a great venture. So that's how we transitioned into fashion. I'm still a beauty girl, but always. I'm more of a fashion girly, I think, now. I don't know, but I mean, there might be something coming up for beauty. We'll see.
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0: Music from Rwanda on the 2020 Pan African Power Play. This is Uga Boys, or should I say, these are Uga Boys, featuring a beautiful there, Tyra Chandy, with Golo Gosa. Oh man, enjoy every moment of it. Bruce, a melody before this one, Sowe from Rwanda, Sowe Soweto. And also checked out Danny Nanone with Amanota. And kicking off with Bwiza Ahazaza. It is the 2020 Pan-African Power Play on the morning reset on Channel Africa. Remember, we do this daily. That is from 20 past to 22 the hour, where I get to select the country. In fact, we'll look at a region for the week and then select a country that we shall be playing for you for that particular morning. And today, spotlight on Rwanda. And speaking of Rwanda, Umuganda is Rwanda's nationwide community service tradition. So when you get to Rwanda, you ask about Umuganda. Yeah. Usually held on the last Saturday of every month, citizens come together to clean public spaces, repair roads, maintain infrastructure, and carry out other community projects. Now, the word Umuganda means coming together in common purpose to achieve an outcome. Rwanda is an inspirational country. No, seriously, so you know what they went through, the genocide, and how they came out of that. Now you look at Kigali, the cleanest city in Africa. Imagine that, man. I mean, this initiative, like the Umuganda initiative, is one of those, I think, that are helpful to, you know, keep the country clean. And it is a crime if you throw away rubbish any and everywhere in Rwanda. And I love that. It's signifies resilience when it comes to look at the history of Rwanda. No, I cannot really, you know, just walk away as if I know it's just ordinary. No. You know what transpired. You know what they went through. And just rising above all of those atrocities that transpired, one cannot but to say big ups to Rwanda. Speaking of Rwanda, coming up just after 4 a.m. Central African time, we're going to look at the tribe tracking. And there's a certain ethnic group that we're looking at, and I'll give you all of those details coming up. It is 3:39 Central African time.
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0: Let's welcome Bien. So you recently named Basketball Africa League ambassador for season 6.
2: The Basketball Africa League was looking for an ambassador, and turns out that I am the best artist hooper in the continent, I dare say.
0: Handy Marco 5, let's welcome him.
3: But you know, in Zambia, when we join the live, there's one thing we have to do. You have to do it with me. We have to raise up.
4: 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Tao, China Africa, let's go. Raise up, guys. Let's raise up.
0: Raise up! Be hanging out with DJ Zinhle. Which song is the number one?
5: Yes! This is the first time it's been number one. Thank you so much.
0: Can you kindly introduce the song for us that's at number one?
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0: I mean, you can hear this on the music as well, that he is a multi-award-winning Nigerian jazz guitarist, producer, and singer, born Adekunle Odudayo. We know him as Kunle Ayo. Oh, man, I care about you. And before this one, we checked out Jonathan Butler, So Strong. Mas Donga, before that, Saya Mambe. Kicking off with Ntate Uba Bachabukanyile, the late Uba Bachabukanyile with the Spunky Funky. Man, he's schooling us there, that song, you know, on how to shella. Says, when he came to Joburg, you can see that guys from here, no, they can't shella.
1: Man, I think he was really also another Mac Daddy, man. I really enjoyed how charming he was. And maybe the ladies will be like, oh my goodness, Mama Jabu Kanyele. Stop it, I like it.
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0: Hey, East Africa, how you doing this morning? Mombasa, hope all is well. I know your time is 5 a.m. East Africa time. While we are at 4 a.m. Central African time. And then in West Africa, I know Lagos, 3 a.m. West African time. Good morning to you and thank you for being part of this continent where we are united. I know that you stay connected to Africa and the world with Channel Africa, the international voice of the South African Broadcasting Corporation. Speaking of the South African Broadcasting Corporation, 90-year-old SABC. 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

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We still have a tribe tracking. Remember, we are looking at Rwanda. There is an ethnic group that comes out of that part of the world. So we're going to get to all of those details. And in fact, the historically recognized indigenous communities of the smallest of the country's three traditional population groups. We'll get to those details. Sorry.

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0: Getting to the second hour of Morning Reset. This is Yemi Alade, True Love. And before this one, Tiwa Savage, featuring Brandy, Somebody's Son. Somebody will love me one day, one day. And it will be somebody's son, she says. Okay. Unlike she remains hopeful. It's a good thing though, yeah? We shouldn't criticize that when people are optimistic that I'm gonna be loved one day. Yes. Oh man. You know, when we step into the second hour, we get to check out different ethnic groups all across this continent. And we shall come to yours if we haven't. Do not worry or despair, okay?
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0: Let's check out now Tribe Tracking, and we go to the Twa. Yes, they are one of Rwanda's historically recognized indigenous communities and the smallest of the country's three traditional population groups. Traditionally associated with forests, hunting and gathering, the Twa have long-standing connections to the forests of the Great Lakes region. They are also known for their traditional pottery, music, dance, storytelling, and crafts. Remember, I told you that yesterday I actually mentioned this, that when we come to the one of South Africa's, in fact, Africa, as the entire continent actually, you cannot separate us from dance and music. That's always been there. That's the one of the common things that when you check out different tribes and different ethnic groups, you will find that, oh, there's dance and then there's music. Yep. Mm-hmm. Now, the Twa communities are found not only in Rwanda, but also in the neighboring Burundi and the Democratic Republic of Congo. Over the years, many Twa communities have faced challenges, including land loss, poverty, and social marginalization, particularly as traditional forest areas have declined. Yeah, that is the story of the Twa. In fact, the history. Now we're going to find out, are they still around today? Are they as effective as they were back in the days? So we shall check that one also coming up.
1: 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Stay informed. 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

0: This is Drama T, East Africa's finest, from Burundi, yep. And if you want to recognize his music, that is Afro Kizomba and Dancehall Infused Melodies. Beautiful stuff, it is Ntaka Dima. And before this one, Burner Boy, Tested, Approved and Trusted. That's the nature of life.
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0: Looking at Tribe Tracking, in fact, are we still looking at the Twa? Remember, I gave you a bit of history of where they come from. Now, today, the Twa remain a small indigenous community in Rwanda and are also found in Burundi and the Democratic Republic of Congo. Many Twa continue to preserve aspects of their cultural heritage through pottery, music, dance, and traditional crafts. However, they faced significant socio-economic challenges, including poverty, limited access to land and education, and marginalization. Modern Twa communities are largely settled rather than living traditional forest-based lifestyles, although their historical connection to the forest remains an important part of their identity. That is the Twa ethnic group, and when you look at them, that's where you will find today in those areas pertaining to Rwanda and the Democratic Republic of Congo. All right, I'm going to bring you some more tomorrow when it comes to Tribe Tracking, looking at the ethnic groups that we have.
1: 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Let the drums guide you through Amapiano energy and jazz sophistication on Jemba Vibes.
2: Somi Grammy nominated jazz voice, Rwandan and Ugandan roots, born in the US but claimed by the African continent. But she's also honored Africa's Miriam Makeba.
3: I'm South African. I can't talk to you without speaking about Ginger Me Slowly. In fact, that song has brought so much pressure on us South African men and how to treat our women.
4: It's not a song that I don't want to sing, but there are times when I feel like maybe I want to have a set that's a little more like, you know, I don't know, that's sort of brewing in other emotional spaces. I still feel like, oh, but I should do Ginger Me Slowly. It's kind of a joke now with my man. You know, I love that it's a love song that people want to hear and that it occupies a kind of warm energy center for me.
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0: This is Maha Leo with Madiro Valo. Before this one, Farafina and Fana. Also checked out Zuchu featuring Diamond Platinum's Cheche. And kicking off with X-Dappy and Angekabuye MC Lee Sui. It's 4:39 Central African Time on the Morning Reset on Channel Africa, the African perspective. I'm telling you that, you know, this time of the morning, we give you nothing but the very best in music and we dish it out for you just for your listening pleasure and your enjoyment. All right, don't forget, in fact, as we are celebrating Women's Month, right, in South Africa, it is also International Youth Month. Don't forget that one. And on the 25th of this month, on a Tuesday, it's going to be, that is next week, 25 August, it's going to be International Youth Day. So Channel Africa, on that day, is hosting a live webinar. We're exploring artificial intelligence, that is AI, innovation, and the future of African broadcasting, under the theme Empowering the Next Generation Through Innovation and Technology. As Africa's international broadcaster, Channel Africa is convening this conversation to unpack how AI is reshaping the way media is gathered, verified, produced, and distributed, and to examine the opportunities and responsibilities this creates for broadcasters navigating a digital world. And discussions will cover multilingual content creation, audience engagement, and inclusive digital transformation, with young Africans placed at the center of the conversation. So the webinar actually is a natural fit for International Youth Day, encouraging young people, media practitioners, students, and technologists and technology enthusiasts to actively participate in shaping the future of the broadcasting industry. Now, your part is to register, right? Yeah, to be part of this. It's going to take place at 10 a.m. To 11 a.m. Central African Time. Now, how do we register? That is the question. You check out ChannelAfricaWebinar.com. 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You go there, you'll find all of those details on how you can register. Don't forget, Tuesday, 25 August 2026, that is next week, on International Youth Day, 10 a.m. to 11 a.m. Central African Time. And as I mentioned earlier on, that there'll be media professionals, broadcasting professionals, policymakers, students, technology enthusiasts, and the general public. 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
3: 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I let them go. 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I started fighting back and they handcuffed me. Immediately they started beating me and one of them was telling me, "You have been running here and there. 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

0: Next time you meet a Spanish speaking person, say besame. Besame mucho. It means kiss me a lot or kiss me passionately. Oh my goodness. Cesare Vora. And before this one, Vicky Bila, Fun Vi Fun. That one you can cry me a river. I don't care. Kicking off with Lira on the same note as well. Hamba, you can go. I don't care as well. Jeez. Wrapping up the second hour of Morning Reset. Let's get to the third hour.
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1: Hey, hey, hey, getting into the third and final hour of our morning reset. 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Channel Africa, first with the African story globally. We get to the third and final hour. It is, man, what's coming up? Going to be checking out Mind Your Language Africa. There's a word I'm looking for, and I know that it is an interesting word. Trust me when I say that. Africa Rewind coming up as well.

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0: Come on now. Oh man. Music from Tunisia. You know, the beauty of being the African perspective is that we travel this continent and play you the very best that the continent has to offer. I mean, this song from Tunisia, the North. What? Samara Galbi. And before this one, the music from the South. Java MT, Rafa and Sauti with Ibanta. 10 minutes past 5 Central African time. Good morning to you. Hello, Nairobi. 10 minutes past 6 East Africa time for you. You well this morning. Hope all is going well. All right, it's time now for us to get to Mind Your Language Africa. And obviously, there is a word I'm looking for this morning.
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0: Now, what I'm looking for this morning is call. What is call in your language? Yeah, as I keep on saying that you are explaining that word to me as if speaking to a 10-year-old. What is call in your language? You know, the things that the parents did when we were playing. When you're playing outside, in those times when you used to play outside and you're enjoying yourself and having so much fun, and then there you are in the middle of a soccer game. And so how do you say that in your language? And the example pertaining to call.
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0: Ira Star, it is a hot body. Look what the hot body can do. Hey, some of us used to have one. Back in the days. Look what the hot body did. Yeah, now it can't eat anymore. It's done did it. And before this one, Angela Kijo, Give Me Shelter. Morning Reset, it is a Tuesday edition of it. Good morning to you and thank you for being part of it. Right now though, time for Mind Your Language Africa. And the word I'm looking for this morning.
1: 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Mind Your Language Africa.
0: And the word for this morning is call. What is call in your language?
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3: 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Call your mother. Dana Amai Pako.
0: Thank you, thank you, thank you.
4: Good morning. Call in Sesotho ke bitsa. An example will be call a child. Bitsa ngwana.
0: Ke a leboha ntate. That's it. Mind your language, Africa. 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
1: 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Mind your language, Africa.
0: Coming up next, got to be checking out Africa Rewind. 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And I'm loving that we've got a big birthday today.
1: 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Before they were leaders, they were simply women who refused to accept that they didn't have a voice.
5: When an African woman has been put under pressure, when she's been socialized into a certain space and she is being that woman, that doesn't mean that's all there is to her.
1: They carried an entire continent of women through voices that harmed and ululated, healed and nurtured, and voices that preserved culture and impacted wisdom. In their voices, we heard how beautiful Africa could be. This Women's Month, we celebrate the voices who came before. We stand tall and speak louder because you did. Channel Africa, the African perspective.
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0: Brand new music on the morning reset. This is Davido featuring No One One. Give me that thing. Give me that thing. Heard this one, Sauti Sol from Kenya with Pato Ranking Melanin. And also checked out Tandi Swama Mazwai featuring Just Sit Man, Latkum Lenze. What a song that one is. All right, on this Tuesday morning. Right, yeah. Still have more that is yet to come. And we're going to be checking out the Motivation Minute. We're still going to chat to Rise and Shine. Right now, though, it is time for us to take a look at what happened on this day, the 18th of August.
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0: All right, as we rewind this morning, we go to Algeria. 1994, and what transpired there, a magnitude 5.6 earthquake struck the Mascara region in northwestern Algeria. The earthquake caused widespread damage, killing 171 people, injuring hundreds, and leaving around 12,500 people homeless. Several villages suffered severe destruction, with homes collapsing and roads blocked by landslides. That happened on this day in 1994. Moving to 6 years ago, 2020 in Mali, President Ibrahim Boubacar Keita was overthrown in military coup. He announced his resignation in the early hours of 19 August, saying he did not want bloodshed to occur and to keep him in power. That was on this day in 2020. And we're going to be checking out birthdays in finding out on who is celebrating today. As I mentioned, that I've got a big birthday. I don't know, it excites me, man, you know. I think it's the love for the elderly that I have. Anyway, on this day, 1935, Hifikepunye Pohamba, Namibia's second president, was born in Okangudi in the Ovambo land. He served as president from 2005 to 2015 and was a prominent figure in Namibia's independence struggle, turning 91 today. Also on this day, actually, Kitty was born, and an award-winning Ghanaian high life Afrobeats singer-songwriter was born in Accra, Ghana. He is known for hit songs such as Odo, Enjoyment, and Touch It. He turns 33 today. Happy birthday to Kitty Dennis Nana Duamena. He was born. All right, also today, happy birthday. Let's see on the socials on who's celebrating. Puleng Rasitunza, happy birthday to you. Happy birthday to Brian Ezekiel Angel. Zibele Mahlubonke Baleni Zama Hrotbom, happy birthday to you. And Tema Namane Maseko, you celebrate yours, as well as Abraham Ngobeni, as you celebrate your birthday as well. And hoping that you're going to enjoy this day and have a fantastic day. You know, just to have a good time, man. And if there's no one to spoil you, you spoil yourself. I think that is important. You do just that. All right. Happy birthday to you. And still to come, we're going to be chatting to Rise and Shine and finding out what's happening on this day, being the 18th, between 6 and 9. And also, we have news at 6 with Jolani Tu Longwepe, and Mosebudi Rachel Makura gives us what's happening when it comes to the latest sports update and business news. And that is with Noru Tando Butelezi. It is a jam-packed, I know.
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0: buried Africa and the woman carrying it forward. 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
1: Did you know that men are actually far less likely to seek help for mental health challenges, often suffering in silence until they reach crisis? June is Men's Mental Health Month. It's important for us to broaden society's understandings around mental distress and what that looks like for men.
2: With men, I think it's more subtle behaviors, because men are not going to say I'm depressed or I am anxious.
1: Yeah.
2: But what they might say is I'm tired, I'm stressed, I just need to push through. It may look like increased irritability. It may look like increase in substance usage or alcohol abuse or withdrawing from family or even spending excessive amount of time at work. These can all be warning signs, but they're very much more subtle in men, because we kind of dismiss it as that's just the way of.
1: Dr. Alicia Porter, member of the South African Society for Psychiatrists.
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0: This is Zonke Feelings. And I picture her saying, tonight sithetha ngama feelings. Oh my gosh, you know. Oh no. Yeah, no, you go play golf, right? It disappears. I'm kidding. No, you have to listen there. Sit down and listen, eh? Uthetheng on my feelings. Oh, my word. Yeah, before this one, Iniola with Ginger Me. 5:50 Central African time. It is Morning Greece on Channel Africa, the African perspective. On this Tuesday, the 18th of August, 2026. And we're going to chat and find out what's happening with Rise and Shine.
1: 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Women who lift. Women who inspire.
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0: All right, before we wrap up Morning Reset, as you know that we check out the Motivation Minute. In finding out and getting motivated this morning. And today, in fact, this entire week, it belongs to Chimamanda Ngozi Adichie. And she is an acclaimed Nigerian novelist, essayist and feminist. She is best known for works such as Purple Hibiscus, Half of a Yellow Sun, Americana, and We Should Be All Feminists. Her writing explores themes of identity, gender, culture, migration, and the African experience. Let's get to find out on what she has to say when it comes to Motivation Minute. Here we go.
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11: I think it's wonderful to be liked. I think it's disastrous for women to change themselves in order to be liked. Mm. When women try to be what they're not, often that's when problems come. And, you know, and I think if people sort of criticize you and come after you for being, for example, very aggressive when it's not naturally your thing, it's so much harder because you're being fake and now you're being attacked for being fake, even though you thought that by being fake you would do well. You know, so it's just so much better to be you, but also to be willing to accept and acknowledge that everyone probably won't like that. I mean, this is the thing, if I had to talk to young women constantly, what I would say is, you don't have to be liked by everyone, you know? And actually, I was telling a young woman recently in Nigeria, and I said to her, you should take it as a compliment when certain people don't like you. You know, don't try to please everyone.
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0: All right. Thank you very much, Chimamanda Ngozi Adichie. Some people will just don't like you. And you need to get used to that, okay? And don't fake. I like when she said that. Don't fake being what you're not or being who you're not. Just be yourself. You know what I'm saying? You're going to be liked. You're not going to be liked. Just need to live with that. All righty. All right, that's it for Morning Reset. I return tomorrow. That is between 3 and 6 a.m. Central African time. Have yourself a fantastic Tuesday, the 18th of August. Oh, let's wrap it up, man. Here is Mansu. Simuka, Africa.

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1: 6 o'clock it is. A very good morning to you. A warm welcome to the start of 3 hours of Rise and Shine. And we kick off with a full news bulletin read by Shwalani Tulongweb.
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2: Thank you, Tepiso. Good morning. Zambia's President Hakainde Hichilema has been re-elected for a second term. Results released by the Election Commission in the early hours of this morning showed that Hichilema received roughly 60% of valid votes, compared with 38% for his main challenger, Brian Mundubule. It was Hichilema's seventh run for the presidency, and he was widely expected to win due to the advantages of incumbency, while it was Mundubule's first bid to become head of state. 64-year-old Hichilema campaigned on his economic record since taking charge during a pandemic-era debt crisis in 2021, whereas Mundubile's pitch to voters included the improving macroeconomic indicators had made little difference to their daily lives. Copperedge Zambia has been a focus of competition between China and the United States for its critical minerals. Meanwhile, Mundubile has rejected government accusations that he and the National Reconciliation Party for Unity and Prosperity were involved in plotting an insurrection at the time of last week's election. Authorities have arrested 11 people, including senior opposition figures, over alleged plot to stage a revolt following the elections last week. The BBC's Dingindaba Buyoya reports.
3: Zambia's main opposition candidate in Thursday's election, Brian Mundubile, has dismissed as total fabrications government claims that he was found at the scene of an alleged militia operation where high-grade weapons were seized. He told the BBC that security forces had staged an assassination attempt during a raid on his home, firing shots towards him and wounding a former minister. He insisted no weapons or foreigners were present and that he was released without a charge. The government maintains 11 people have been arrested and investigations are continuing, linking him to the scene.
2: The South African government says despite having only 10 out of 16 presidents attending for the

0: 46th session of the Southern African Development Community Regional Summit. The bloc's annual meeting in Durban is a success. Zambia did not attend as it grapples the release of the outcomes of its elections, while the DRC and Tanzania are having state visits. International Relations and Cooperation Minister Ronald Lamola says the business of the summit has been concluded by officials and ministers, with the presidents only expected to endorse the work already done. Lamola explains.
1: The summit is a success. 10 heads of state are here. Mozambique is here. Most of them are here. Even those that are not here, they are represented. For example, as you have said, DRC, their Minister of Defense is here, their Minister of Foreign Affairs, she is also here. Tanzania, the Minister of Defense is here, accompanied by a delegation. So they are represented, they will be able to make decisions, and that is how all multilateral forums work. People come, some don't come, and those who don't come, they send a delegation at the appropriate level.
0: The charity rescue ship Emergency has rescued 50 migrants from a wooden boat in international waters off Libya, while 7 others were found dead. 2 people are in a critical condition and suffering from suffocation and need urgent medical evacuation. In a statement, the rescue ship stated that survivors had left the Libyan coastal town of Zuwara on the 16th of August and were from Somalia and Egypt. The group of migrants included 45 males, 5 females, and 29 of them were unaccompanied minors. U.S. President Donald Trump's Middle East envoy Jared Kushner has held more than 4 hours of talks with the Israeli Prime Minister in a bid to restart the stalled U.S.-backed peace plan for Gaza. Israeli media are reporting that the two men agreed there would be no reconstruction in Gaza without the complete disarmament of Hamas. The BBC's Jeremy Bowen has the story.
2: The U.S. has got very powerful leverage against Israel if they wanted to use it. Israel would not be able to fight the way it fights. It would not be able to sustain the forces it has in the field, nor indeed the weapons that they use. It would not be able to be totally protected from UN resolutions. President Trump has used the leverage that they've got, not least in getting the ceasefire last October.
0: For any news stories you would like to share with us, please do send an email to newsroom@channelafrica.co.za or call us on +27 11 714 4459. For Channel Africa News, I'm Jolani Tulo Wepe.
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4: And coming up in your sports news this hour, a top FIFA official sacked over the criticism following Gianni Infantino's plan while Rodri completes his dream move to Barcelona. I'll tell you more in our first sporting update coming up at 6:30.

0: Good morning, good morning, good morning. You're listening to Rise and Shine, and this is Channel Africa, the international voice of the South African Broadcasting Corporation. 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And not forgetting, of course, social media. At Facebook, we are, our handle is Channel Africa. And all the other platforms at Channel Africa One. Channel Africa, first with the African story globally. Good morning, Tsepiso Makwetla.
1: What's good about it, Pisa?
0: It's a Tuesday.
1: You choose to.
0: We survived Monday, and we're starting to work towards the weekend.
1: Yeah. I guess. the weather's better. That's one thing.
0: Summer is threatening already.
1: Ah, you are so optimistic.
0: No, spring is next, like 2 weeks time.
1: I know, but you know that lately spring doesn't begin 1st of September. There's gotta be another cold snap.
0: Last blast.
1: Yes. So I'm just preparing you because I can. Peter and Doro, well, let's tell our viewers, our listeners, what's coming up this hour. So we've been tracking the Zambian elections. We've got reporters there who've been speaking to observers and obviously speaking with the Zambian Electoral Commission. So the election result is expected today, but post-election period has taken a sinister turn. Well, in fact, the results have been announced. Security forces raided the opposition leader's home on election night, arrested 11 people, and accused them of plotting an armed insurrection. Mundubila, of course, says this is an attempt on his life. So some interesting developments there. South Africa also taking over the chairmanship of SADC as president. President Ramaphosa pledges to deepen regional economic integration.
0: And 7 migrants have been found dead on a wooden boat off the coast of Libya, as 50 others, including 29 unaccompanied children, are pulled to safety. The deadly crossing from Africa to Europe is claiming lives yet again. We'll be looking at these stories and others right here on Rise and Shine.
2: To the woman who carried Africa. And the woman carrying it forward. Africa. Happy Women's Month, Channel Africa.

0: 1, Channel Africa, the African perspective.
1: All right, and it's time now for our daily Africa roundup. So each morning, just after the 6 o'clock news, we bring you a concise update on the key developments shaping the continent and the world over the past 24 hours with insights from our team of journalists, analysts, and newsmakers. We place the day's biggest stories into context, helping you stay informed, connected, and prepared for the day ahead. And we begin with Zambia. The leader of Zambia's main opposition party, Brian Mundobile, has rejected government accusations that he and the National Reconciliation Party for Unity and Prosperity members were involved in plotting an insurrection. At the time of last week's election, Zambian authorities say they have arrested 11 people, including senior opposition figures, over an alleged plot to stage an insurrection following last week's general election. The BBC Dingindaba Bayoya reports.
2: Zambia's main opposition candidate in Thursday's election, Brian Mundobile, has dismissed as total fabrications government claims that he was found at the scene of an alleged militia operation where high-grade weapons were seized. He told the BBC that security forces had staged an assassination attempt during a raid on his home, firing shots towards him and wounding a former minister. He insisted no weapons or foreigners were present, and that he was released without a charge. The government maintains 11 people have been arrested and investigations are continuing, linking him to the scene.
1: Before we get to the next story, Peter, just to say that the Electoral Commission of Zambia has announced those results, declaring Hakainde Hichilema as being re-elected for a second term without a need for a runoff, saying he has secured 6.4% of the 5 million votes cast.
3: Okay, so President Hakainde Hichilema continues and will be very much a part of the next SADC summit meeting. Well, this one, the 46th SADC summit in Durban, has seen a transfer of power at the helm of Africa's most influential southern regional bloc. Zimbabwe's President Emmerson Mnangagwa handed over the SADC chair to after a year in which the region was grappled with migration, conflict in eastern DRC and Ebola. President Mnangagwa urged member states to mobilize capital from within the region rather than depending on external resources for economic development, a message aimed squarely at reducing SADC's reliance on Western and Chinese financing.
4: In Zimbabwe, we are emboldened in our national development philosophy. Ilizwe lakiwa. The increasing need to reduce over-reliance on external funding, which is the risk to compromise our sovereignty and national priorities. We must therefore build and enhance our own financial and industrial capabilities.
1: And Southern African Development Community Chair, South Africa's President Cyril Ramaphosa, has committed to work together with every maiden member country guided by the principles of sovereign equality, mutual respect, and consensus building. President Ramaphosa says South Africa will continue to build on the foundation laid by previous chairpersons of SADC. He said that he will seek, amongst others, a greater integration of regional economies.
5: Our foremost responsibility will be to improve the lives of the peoples of Southern Africa. We must deepen regional integration so that goods, services, capital, skills can move more efficiently across our borders. And we will work to strengthen the value chains in our region to expand the intra-African trade.
3: And finally, a humanitarian tragedy in the Mediterranean. A reminder that the deadly journey from Africa to Europe continues. A charity rescue vessel called Emergency retrieved 50 migrants from a wooden boat in international waters off the Libyan coast on Saturday, but found 7 people already dead on board. 2 survivors are in critical condition from suffocation. The group, which included 45 men, 5 women, and 29 unaccompanied minors, had set out from the Libyan coastal town of Zuwara on the 16th of August. They were from Somalia and Egypt. Libya, divided between rival governments and armed factions, remains the main departure point for migrants attempting the crossing to Europe, despite the extreme risks involved. And that's how we come to the end of today's edition of the Africa Roundup. We'll have more for you tomorrow after the 6 o'clock news. Stay with us. Coming up shortly, we're going to be going to East Africa and chatting to Dennis Beru to find out what's been going on in the region.
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6: The one and only Tongai Uda Chirisa. 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
6: You know, when you started out on Studio 263, way back in the day, did you become the Hollywood superstar that you are today?
7: You know what was funny? Like, I used to do a thing with my brothers that back in the day when you had to go to, like, a DVD store to loan out the DVD so you can watch it and then return it. You know, before the movie started, there was, like, 10 minutes of commercials or, like, trailers. And we still had that dude that did the commercial voice, you know. So every time, you know, he would say the name,
8: Will Smith, Denzel Washington.
7: I would literally put my name in there as well. I have no idea why I used to do that, but it was just like, yeah, one day is one day. That's what I knew. But this is before, like, I truly had an idea of that I really wanted to be an actor.
9: Africa's voices, Africa's journeys, they're all on African Diaries.

0: Channel Africa, the African perspective.
1: And at 16 minutes past six, as we mentioned earlier on, that we'll be speaking to Dennis Barrow, who is a team leader at Grassroots Journalism Kenya, to give us our East Africa wrap this morning. Peter mentioned it earlier on. Let's say good morning to Dennis. How are you this Tuesday morning?
2: Good morning. I am well. I hope you are well too, and Peter.
1: Well, thank you, Dennis. I was actually trying to remember what you mentioned. I thought you said it's Ndikusawa. Ndikusawa, yes.
2: Ndikusawa.
1: All right, so let's take a look at what's happening. We're starting off in Kenya, where it's hosting a health summit this week. So it opens under the theme, Reforms Delivered, Health as a Right. What does Kenya's own contribution, what is it anticipated to be for this summit?
2: Well, thank you so much. This will give government an opportunity to highlight the progress of health sector reforms and hear concerns about, you know, healthcare sector from various stakeholders during the Kenya Health Summit scheduled for this week, that is from today and tomorrow. The summit themed Reforms Delivered Health as a Right will be held at the Kenyatta International Convention Center, KICC, and will be presided over by President William Ruto. And according to the Minister of Health, money that the government will leverage on opportunities to highlight key milestones achieved under the bottom-up economic transformation agenda and outline the next phase of the universal health care coverage. And the discussion at the summit will also revolve around healthcare financing, primary healthcare, specialized care, availability of medicines and other health products, digital health, and a health workforce, and of course, maternal and newborn health will be discussed. And the summit will bring together national and county governments, regulatory agencies, referral hospitals, healthcare professionals, development partners, and other key stakeholders from various health sector. This according to the ministry. And remember, the key milestone that the government is expected to showcase is Kenya Medical Supply Authority fill rate of more than 80%, the expansion of specialized services through the National Equipment Service Program, and also expected to update Kenyans on the registration of more than 1 million Kenyans by the Social Health Authority, Asia. And digital health will also be another key area of focus, and with discussion expected to examine how technology can elevate transparency, accountability, and service delivery across the health system.
1: And just as a matter of curiosity, I mean, I know South Africa, we're still grappling with how to implement NHI in its pursuit of universal health coverage. But Kenya itself has done that re-engineering, replacing the old health insurance architecture with the social health insurance system. But what has ultimately changed for the citizens of Kenya in being able to get, greater access to quality health care?
2: Yes, we have seen, you know, we've transitioned from the old, you know, healthcare system to the new healthcare system that is commonly known as SHA. And through SHA, we've been able to see, vulnerable families and Kenyans access to healthcare. And we're also talking about, you know, the universal healthcare coverage that is being implemented in a number of counties states in Kenya, and we've seen, you know, the improvement of health care facilities, you know, across this specific region. So Today's and tomorrow, our conference will actually be trying to showcase how, these achievements, all these plans have been achieved by the national government, especially the Kenya Kwanza government through the bottom-up agenda. And we've seen, millions of Kenyans transition from the old healthcare system to the new healthcare system, which now most of the Kenyans have been accessing to free healthcare services.
1: Dennis, let's go to Tanzania, where, opposition political figure Tundu Lissu is demanding to be released from prison. This has been ongoing, and concerns have been raised about his incarceration. How much of a statement of particularly democratic process is Tanzania suffering as a result of this, in terms of integrity and credibility, the continued incarceration of Tundu Lissu?
2: Yeah, Makwesa, you see, Tundu Lissu has been battling, this case for a while now. And remember, he's facing a treason charge arising from his campaign for electoral reforms. He's no reform, no election opposition. And he was arrested in April 2025 at a rally in Mbinga. And remember, he's seeking acquittal, arguing that the prosecution has not established a substantive basis for the treason charge. And remember, the Central Defense maintains that Tundu Lissu's call for citizens to resist what he described as unfair electoral process was intended as a civil resistance, not an attempt to violently overthrow the government. And the prosecution case is politically significant because the treason is an extremely serious charge, and proceedings have taken place against, the backdrop of Tanzania's disputed electoral environment and tension between government and the main opposition party, Chadema. And Makwesa, as we talk about these, remember the prosecution has completed testimony backs its evidence in Lissu treason trial. And on Monday, after telling the High Court, that the evidence presented was sufficient to establish its case, Tundu Lissu faces one count of treason under the section 392D at the Penal Code, arising from the remarks allegedly made in connection with efforts to prevent the 2025 general election from taking place. And the prosecution now alleges that on April 3rd, 2025, in Dar es Salaam, Lissu, now a Tanzanian citizen, incited the public to prevent, the 2025 general election by making and publishing remarks aimed at pressuring Tanzania's top government leader. And with the prosecution now having closed its case, now the trial has entered its second stage. With both sides making submissions to whether the evidence presented established a case for the accused to answer. Now, Tundu Lissu is making submissions seeking to persuade the court that the prosecution has failed to establish a case requiring him to defend himself.
1: So now let's go to Somalia, where federal troops have clashed with army forces in the city of Baidoa. What is the latest in terms of who actually has control over Baidoa? And I understand that it's also a very significant and strategic point, particularly for displaced people who've been fleeing to Baidoa.
2: Yes, that is the federal troops and armed, opposition groups. They heavily clashed in the city of Baidoa on Monday, and this is according to the locals who spoke to journalists. And the administrative capital of Southwest State Baidoa, which is now home to the international peacekeepers and the humanitarian agencies, It is one of the Somalia's largest cities with a population of 1 million people. And fresh fighting in the city could now compound a dire humanitarian crisis in the area. And Baidoa, remember, hosts over hundreds of thousands of displaced people. And in 1 of 4 children at a displacement site are severely malnourished. This is according to a July survey by Medicine Sans Frontieres. And the federal troops have been in charge of the city since March when they seized the control, which now prompted Southwest state leader Abdi Aziz Hassan Ahmed Lafragrain to resign. And some of the witnesses are told Reuters federal forces were using heavy weapons and that had seen at least two civilians killed in their houses by stray bullets, and that several others who were injured were being taken to hospital. And I remember Hassan Ahmed, the spokesperson, said in a post on Facebook that the troops had captured Baidoa and asked federal forces to surrender. His claims could not be independently be verified.
1: And just a final one, we're going to zero in on the Madagascan government, the court confirming a decision to seize land sold to foreign nationals during the country's colonial era. I mean, where does that post-independent restitution begin and end? What are the parameters?
2: Yes, the High Constitutional Court of Madagascar, of course, they have endorsed a new legislation that gives government, a powers to seize land purchased by foreign before the country's independence from French in 1960. And in there, that August, ruling, 6 judges of Malagasy upheld law of 2026 and 207 passed by the National Assembly on 1st July, finding that it was complete compatible with the 3 article of the 2010 Constitution. Now, remember, Makwesa, the judges referred to Article 34, which guarantees the right to personal property exempt by way of expropriation or for the reason of public utility, and a return of their fair and prior compensation, and Article 95, which grants, the law the power to establish the rules of the property and ownership and expropriation. And in their conclusion, they were looking at, establishing legal regime for automatic transfer to the Malagasy state land registered in the name of foreigners during the colonial era in accordance with the constitution. And now this now leaves, a very huge a loophole in the law. And now most of the foreigners who acquired land before 19 before the country got independence in 1960, now the land will be now forcibly be taken by government and probably be leased to the people over Madagascar. And remember, the law includes, exemption for land owned by diplomatic purposes, a land purchased by foreigners who later became citizens of Madagascar,
1: Okay.
2: and lands has since been transferred to the local ownership.
1: Dennis, thank you very much. You have yourself a fantastic Tuesday ahead. Dennis Berry, journalist and team leader at Grassroots Journalism in Kenya, taking us through our East Africa wrap. And that brings the time to 6:30. 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
3: Thank you, Sabiso. Good morning. Making headlines, Zambia's President Hakainde Hichilema has been re-elected for a second term. Results released by the Election Commission in the early hours of this morning showed that Hichilema received roughly 60% of valid votes, compared with 38% for his main challenger, Brian Mundubile. SADC chairperson and South African President Cyril Ramaphosa says the success of the 46th SADC summit will be measured by the impact it has on the lives of the people in the region's 16 member states. He was speaking at the end of the regional bloc's head of state and government meeting in Durban in the KwaZulu-Natal province last night. And the United Nations has urged Iran and the United States to resume negotiations toward what it called a peaceful and durable settlement to the conflict. I will have details on these and other stories at 7 o'clock.
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4: Right, it's time to catch you up with what's been happening in the world of sport. And here's your first full bulletin as we say good morning to Musibudi, Rachel Makura.
0: Sports. Sports. 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
5: Thank you so much, Peter. Very good morning from the sports desk. I will start with the story. So FIFA's chief operating officer, that is Kevin Lamont, has been sacked by the governing body. That's less than 3 weeks after he strongly criticized his president Gianni Infantino's aborted plan to sell stakes in competitions to private investors. Now, in a statement, a FIFA spokesperson only confirmed that the working relationship between FIFA as well as Kevin Lamont as the COO has ended on the 17th of August 2026. Now, FIFA staff members were informed of the news in an email by its Secretary General, Matthias Grastrom, last night. He told them the organization as well as Lamont had agreed to part ways. Now, last month, Lamont described the controversial FIFA Forward Enterprise plans as the project of one person and said the time has now come for football political leaders to ask themselves the right questions and also make the right decisions. He also added FIFA's own administration was deceived about the now aborted plan by Gianni Infantino. Well, Premier League newcomers Ipswich Town have completed the signing of 20-year-old Ivorian midfielder Abdul Otwara from French side Strasbourg in a deal that is worth around $23 million US dollars. Otwara has signed a 5-year contract and reunites with manager Gary O'Neill, who coached him in France just last season. Now, the versatile midfielder made 45 appearances for Strasbourg and also helped the club reach the UEFA Conference League semi-finals. Now, since winning promotion to the Premier League, Ipswich Town have now spent an estimated $167 million US dollars on new signings ahead of the start of the new season. On to some cricket news now. South African national team cricket coach Shukri Conrad has put to bed any fears that Test as well as ODI captain Temba Bavuma might not be ready for the Australian tour of South Africa, confirming that he will get some game time with the Lions beforehand. Bavuma is one of the senior players left out of the squad for the tour of Namibia later on this month, with the heavy summer schedule a major consideration for the coach. Conrad says Bavuma is injury-free at the moment and will be ready for both the ODI as well as the Test series against the Aussies.
6: So Temba's going to be playing a lot of their warm-up games. Temba's big mission is obviously, or our big mission is, the ODI series against Australia, but more importantly, the Test series against Australia. And as we build the summer, the Test series is, all the Tests are the priority. And we need to make sure that not only Temba, but all of our players are primed for that. So I'm very comfortable where Temba is at. We'll definitely see him take the field for that first ODI against Australia.
5: Now, Conrad also spoke about his admiration for Gerald Coetzee despite his well-documented injury on his, on the injury front. He says Coetzee has a shown commitment to impress the national selectors, which is why he's part of the SAA squad that is currently taking on Bangladesh's A squad as of next week.
6: And nothing's changed insofar as I see him and what he can bring to the party. I know I can tell you now, he was offered another gig in the UK and he pretty much asked me to play in the A side rather than go and play in the UK because he wants to impress, you know, and I think that's a wonderful start. When you've got a Gerald Coetzee that's hungry to impress and we're all hopeful that those injuries, catastrophic as you call them, are something of the past, you know, and if there were to be another one going forward, that it would be a niggle more than anything else.
5: And finally, in golf news, LIV Golf has cancelled its team championships in Michigan and the USA after weeks of speculation, saying it needs to focus on building its new chapter. So it has been widely expected that the event from the 27th to the 30th of August would not happen, as players including Tyrrell Hatton entered the British Masters over the same dates, and tickets are no longer being sold. However, confirmation came on Monday with a statement from LIV Golf outlining changes to the schedule, meaning this week's event in Indianapolis will be the last of the season and double up as a team competition. Now, the Breakaway League has faced an uncertain future since Saudi Arabia withdrew its financial backing in April of this year. And that's a wrap from the Sports Desk on the first hour of Africa Rise and Shine. A reminder, of course, for any sports stories you'd like to share with us, our email address is newsroom@channelafrica.co.za. We'll also take your calls on a +27 11714 4459. I'm back with more sports news in the next hour. For Channel Africa Sport, I am Musibudi Rachel Makura.
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4: And we take you back in history. On the 18th of August 1991, South Africa's Goldstone Commission, tasked with investigating political violence, released findings implicating security forces in covertly arming and funding political violence in townships. The revelations confirmed what anti-apartheid activists had long alleged, that political violence engulfing KwaZulu-Natal and the Reef townships was not simply factional conflict, but was being deliberately fueled by elements within the apartheid security apparatus, the so-called Third Force. Now, the findings deepen the pressure on de Klerk's government to accelerate its transition to democracy. So, the Goldstone Commission, 18th of August, released its findings that there was indeed a third force playing out in South Africa. Some might even say that third forces have continued to surface and resurface over time, depending on the agenda of the day. I wonder what your thoughts are on that. Stay with us. Coming up shortly, we're going to be finding out what's happening in the world of commerce, business, and economics. With the business news, that's coming up shortly.
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9: Thanks, Tsepiso, and good morning. Zimbabwean President Emmerson Mnangagwa has called on the region to strengthen its own financial and industrial capabilities and reduce over-reliance on external funding, which he warns could compromise national priorities and sovereignty. He added that member states must put their people at the center of the region's development agenda and to ensure that its wealth benefits citizens. Mnangagwa was speaking at the 46th SADC Summit of Heads of State and Government in Durban in the KwaZulu-Natal province of South Africa.
10: This is, by and large, our rallying call for self-determination by placing our people at the core of our development agenda. We ensure that the wealth of our region benefits our citizens and improve their quality of life. While we value our international partnerships, experience and hindsight have shown the increasing need to reduce over-reliance on external funding, which is the risk to compromise our sovereignty and national priorities.
9: Crucial wage negotiations are expected to resume today at the Centralized Bargaining Council. This as the South African Transport and Allied Workers Union and the Road Freight Employers Association attempt to break a deadlock over truck driver salaries. SATAO-affiliated drivers have already secured a certificate to strike, raising fears of supply chain disruptions nationwide. The union is demanding a three-year deal starting at 7.5%, while employers are offering 3.7% across the board. SATAO spokesperson Amanda Tsemese warns that if negotiations fail, a protected nationwide strike will freeze the movement of goods across the country.
11: We have deadlocked. We are demanding 7.5% for the first year, 7% for the second year, and 6.5% for the third year. The employer is only giving us 3.75% wage increment across the board. This is an insult to truck drivers. Truck drivers are playing a significant role in our economy. And therefore, we are demanding that the employers must stop being greedy and pay truck drivers what is due to them. The employer has requested a meeting with us. We are hoping that they will table something that is more reasonable that we can present to our members and meet our demands. If they don't, the strike is going to go ahead.
9: The 46th SADC summit has signed the three legal instruments and committed the region to industrialization and beneficiation of its mineral resources. South African President Cyril Ramaphosa vowed that his chairmanship will be about the full implementation of these resolutions taken. Speaking at the end of the regional bloc's heads of state and government meeting in Durban last night, he said that the success of the summit will be measured by the impact that it has on the lives of the people in the region's 16 member states.
12: Our citizens will ultimately judge us, not by the number of resolutions that we have adopted at this summit, but by the difference these resolutions make in their daily lives. The challenge, therefore, before us is implementation. We must measure our progress not only in meetings that we hold and agreements that we sign, but in the kilometers of railway rehabilitated, megawatts of electricity generated, built, intra-regional trade expanded, and jobs created. That must be the defining character of the next phase of SADC's development.
9: In Brazil, President Lula da Silva has welcomed the discovery of a large oil reserve near the Amazon coast, despite opposition to drilling in the area from environmentalists. Brazil's state-owned energy company Petrobras announced that it had detected the reserves off the coast of Amapá state last week. Da Silva described the find as a passport to the future, but insisted that he was still committed to eventually phasing out the fossil fuels.
13: This is what national sovereignty means. A country with oil of this quality isn't going to let anyone meddle with it. This can be called a passport to this country's future. And when I say passport, I'm not giving up on my fight so that one day we won't need to use fossil fuels, because this country will continue to be the leader in biofuel innovation.
9: Let's have a look at the financial indicators now. $1 in Nigeria trades at 1,000 Naira 355. In Botswana, it is 13, Pula 31. Kenya, the dollar is trading at 128 shilling 38. And in Zambia, it is 18 kwacha 81. BRICS countries, $1 in Brazil trades at 5 real 20, Russia 84 rubles 44, India 95 rupees 59, China 6 yuan 74, and South Africa 16 rand 18. $1 is trading at 73 pence to the British pound and 86 to the euro. Looking at commodities now, gold is trading at $4,396, platinum $1,751 per ounce, while the price of Brent crude oil is quoted at $91.30 a barrel. For any business news stories that you would like to share with us, please send an email to newsroom@channelafrica.co.za. 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For your Channel Africa Business News, I am Nolutando Buthelezi.
14: Business News on Channel Africa. The African perspective. The voice of the continent. Now online. 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

0: Africa, the African perspective.
1: Now, the confirmed death toll from the Lake Kariba ferry tragedy in Zimbabwe has risen to 92 fatalities following the recovery of additional bodies. Authorities recovered 8 more bodies from the Lake Kariba yesterday, and the boat with the capacity of 90 passengers capsized last week Tuesday. The exact number of people who were on board is unknown, but some reports are putting the figure at around 153. More than 70 people were rescued and taken to hospital for treatment. A state of disaster has been declared as search operations continue. Well, to discuss this further, we now speak to Channel Africa correspondent in Zimbabwe, John Kasim. John, always good to talk to you. Thanks so much indeed for joining us.
2: Yeah, thank you so much, Ndoro.
1: So, I don't know what is the latest in terms of this story on the ground in Kariba. Do you want to take us through what we know and what's happening on the ground?
2: Definitely, like you rightly said, the body count now of those who have deceased is now 92. There's a sharp increase of the numbers of the fatalities from 44 by the time they held a memorial service last week. But all of a sudden, the numbers have started rising up. There's increased search and equipment that has been supplied by well-wishers and government. And there's also increased capacity on the part of the government as well as the rural district of development in Kariba. So helicopters and almost several boats, including the army and the police, are on the ground doing the searches.
1: So the official passenger capacity was 90, I believe, but we're hearing figures as high as 153 people on board. A week on, is there any clarity emerged on exactly how many people were on that ferry in the first instance?
2: We are just relying on the information that we are receiving. One of the supervisors of the ferry who survived said that he counted 153 people getting onto the boat, including the children. By the way, they were saying that there were people who could not be allowed to pay tickets because they were young, children, and elderly. So the people that bought tickets were accounted for in terms of the ticketing system, but those outside the ticketing system were not accounted for. But a supervisor saying he counted body individual people who went in the ferry, and he came to 153. We can't rely 100% on what he is saying because we seem to be receiving numerous reports of more bodies likely to be found on the Lake Kariba. So the higher the number of the bodies and those who survived, the higher the number of the people who were on the ferry.
1: I would imagine families obviously want to know how the identification and the claiming of bodies is being handled. What's the process been like for them?
2: What's happening now is that immediately when the boats with the deceased arrive, those boats are actually taken into ambulances. So many funeral homes have actually volunteered to assist. Then they are taken to hospital, that's Kariba Hospital. And there are two hospitals that are being used. There's one in Kariba Heights and the one in Nyamunga. So those hospitals actually carrying those deceased in the mortuaries. But then there's a command center that has been set up there. And at the command center, they are trying to identify these people. And when they are identified, their names are taken down and the relatives, and then start processing the documents so that they'll take the body for burial. Now, as you speak, the bodies are in advanced decomposition state because even those were buried last week during when the memorial service was held were already decomposing. So because of the water, the rate of decomposition is actually very fast. So this is the problem. So relatives who are waiting for their relatives to be found so that they would identify them are still there in Kariba and are still in certain tents. They're being assisted with food here and there. But at the end of the day, the government is helping a lot in terms of identification and quite a number of things, so that at least the bodies would not lie there unidentified. But we still have a number of bodies unidentified, maybe because of the difficult manner in which people can identify them because of the state in which they are.
1: Investigators say that the ferry's hull was intact, which rules out structural failure. What's been emerging as what might have been the cause for this ship to sink in the way that it did?
2: The first thing is that it was overloaded in terms of the human capacity, human carrying capacity. But this was a ferry that was also carrying luggage as well as people. So the luggage, now you can't tell how much the luggage was on that ferry in terms of tonnage. While some are saying it, the capacity to carry up 20 tons, some are saying 90 tons. I think there's a confusion in terms of the numbers there. But I think 20 tons is the carrying capacity of the ferry, and the 90 people were allowed to go on the ferry. But now if they overloaded people, there are chances they also overloaded the goods. And we are told there were drums, and I don't know how many drums were there, or fuel. And you know how heavy a drum of fuel is, just one drum. And if you are saying several drums of fuel, then you are talking of quite a huge amount of weight that was exerted on that ferry. No wonder, just before it sank, there were reports that it went down on one side, because that's where all the luggage went to, because of the waves that hit the ferry. Obviously, it pushed the luggage over one side. And that's the side that started going down, and the water started getting in until the ferry went down. It was all because of the overloading, the weight of the humans, and the weight of the luggage resulting from the overloading.
1: Yeah, and it had to have been overloaded quite significantly, because these boats are built to float, aren't they? But let's talk a little bit about the ferry itself. It was a lifeline for communities with no other way to reach Kariba town. What does this loss mean for the people of Chalalal and surrounding areas right now?
2: Yeah, we are talking of Chalala, we are talking of Siakovu, we are talking of Mola. All those islands, they relied heavily on this ferry. Up to now, people are stranded. They don't know how to get to their homes or even move from their homes to Kariba, the mainland. So the boat sank, and there's no other boat that is actually moving in between now. To an extent that the communities have actually appealed to the government, at least to avail a boat that can actually provide the services that were being provided by this ferry. Government on one side, they have actually pledged that they will actually buy a new ferry, maybe two or three, one for luggage and one for humans. We don't know when this is going to happen, but last night when we were hearing on a program on radio, we heard the minister director general of Civil Protection Unit saying that government is actually pledged to buy two new boats that will actually ply that route as soon as possible. We are likely going to hear more from the cabinet meeting today. At the end of the day, we are likely going to receive maybe different information or maybe direction of how the government is going to move regarding that. But we also saw some government officials doing some assessment of the road. This road was dammed long back. People stopped using this road years back. It's a bad road. It gets into the wildlife corridor all the way up to these islands. But because of the bad state of the road, people were relying on the lake. But now they are saying they want to resuscitate the road transport. Hence, they want the road to be reconstructed as soon as possible.
1: I believe the government has ordered a formal investigation, and President Mnangagwa has admitted to safety failures. What accountability is our people rather expecting, and from whom?
2: Now, this is the problem. possibility. Maybe we're talking of maybe people being arrested, people being coming out, accepting that they made a mistake. But the people who made mistakes died, because the captain died, and he died together with two of his crew members. Only two survived. So we don't know to whom the blame is going to be put upon, whether we're talking of Rida itself, the local council there that owned the boat and that was running that boat. So at the end of the day, we are not really aware of to whom the blame is going to be placed upon. But definitely government, at the end of the day, should accept and take the blame, as well as compensate some of these families. We hear that the local community there, the one which was running the boat, is actually compensating every family that lost one person or more $100 per person. And this has actually created a huge debate, saying $100 is peanuts. You can't even buy household groceries per month for a family. And you are giving people $100 for the loss of life. And this is more like a mock.

0: Yes, we hear that the people there in Karib, they were taking safety very seriously, and they were actually monitoring and supervising. But of course, at the end of the day, I've been to Karib several times, and I've been on these boats, and never was I given a safety and or even a ring. And even if I seen those safety boats hanging on the side, so that in the event of a disaster, you pull down those boats and start to repatriate people. I've never seen that. But of course, we are told they were actually abiding by the laws and regulations, safety laws and regulations. We can't dismiss that. But at the end of the day, this disaster has actually exposed everything that maybe people were reluctant, because that such an accident had never happened in Kariba. Hence, people were reluctant, thinking that will never happen on Lake Kariba.
1: John, we're going to have to leave it there. Thank you very, very much indeed for that comprehensive update on the situation in Zimbabwe, particularly around this tragedy that happened on Lake Kariba. Thanks so much for your time. That was our correspondent in Zimbabwe, John Kasim, giving us an update on this tragic story. The death toll now up to 92, we believe.
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5: Thank you, Tsepiso. Good morning. Zambia's President Hakainde Hichilema has been re-elected for a second term. Results released by the Election Commission in the early hours of this morning showed that Hichilema received roughly 60% of valid votes, compared with 38% for his main challenger, Brian Mundubule. It was Hichilema's seventh run for the presidency, and he was widely expected to win due to the advantages of incumbency, while it was Mundubule's first bid to become head of state. 64-year-old Hichilema campaigned on his economic record since taking charge during a pandemic-era debt crisis in 2021, whereas Mundubile's pitch to voters, including that improving macroeconomic indicators, had made little difference to their daily lives. Copper-rich Zambia has been a focus of competition between China and the United States for its critical minerals. Meanwhile, Mundubile has rejected government's accusations that he and the National Reconciliation Party for Unity and Prosperity were involved in plotting an insurrection at the time of last week's election. Authorities have arrested 11 people, including senior opposition figures, over an alleged plot to stage a revolt following the elections. The BBC's Dingindaba Buyoya.
6: Zambia's main opposition candidate in Thursday's election, Brian Mundubile, has dismissed as total fabrications government claims that he was found at the scene of an alleged militia operation where high-grade weapons were seized. He told the BBC that security forces had staged an assassination attempt during a raid on his home, firing shots towards him and wounding a former minister. He insisted no weapons or foreigners were present, and that he was released without a charge. The government maintains 11 people have been arrested and investigations are continuing, linking him to the scene.
5: Moving on to other news, SADC chairperson and South Africa's president, Cyril Ramaphosa, says the success of the 46th SADC summit will be measured by the impact it has on the lives of the people in the region's 16 member states. He was speaking at the end of the regional bloc's head of state and government meeting in Durban in the KwaZulu-Natal province last night. Among others, the gathering signed three legal instruments and committed the region to industrialization and the beneficiation of its mineral resources. President Ramaphosa says his chairmanship will be about the full implementation of the resolutions taken.
7: Our citizens will ultimately judge us not by the number of resolutions that we have adopted at this summit, but by the difference these resolutions make in their daily lives. The challenge, therefore, before us is implementation. We must measure our progress not only in meetings that we hold and agreements that we sign, but in the kilometers of railway rehabilitated, megawatts of electricity generated, built, intra-regional trade

0: expanded and jobs created. That must be the defining character of the next phase of SADC's development.
1: A cargo ship is reported to have been seized off the coast of Somalia. It's said to have been boarded by 8 armed people. The United Kingdom Maritime Trade Operation says the individuals took control of the vessel. Authorities are monitoring the situation. The BBC's Joanna Keane reports.
2: The waters of Somalia were once notorious for hijacking, with pirates demanding ransoms of millions of dollars. Extensive security measures were put in place and the incidents almost disappeared. But in recent years, the focus has shifted, with patrols moving up into the Red Sea, where Yemen's Houthi rebels have been attacking ships. More recently, the US war with Iran may have compounded the problem, with patrols spread more thinly. This cargo ship was 4 nautical miles off Somalia. The UK Maritime Trade Operations has advised other ships in the area to be cautious and to report anything suspicious.
1: The United Nations has urged Iran and the United States to resume negotiations to what it called a peaceful and durable settlement to the conflict. The appeal comes as a reported 60-day deadline to end the war approaches, while U.S. President Donald Trump has called on Iran to surrender. UN spokesperson Stephen Dujarric says the Secretary General Antonio Guterres continues to believe there was no military solution to the conflict.
3: His message is the same, which he's been delivering since the start, which is there is no military solution to this conflict. He urges the Republic of Iran and the United States to resume negotiations towards a peaceful and durable settlement as soon as possible, to avoid military action, and as well to lower the rhetoric that we've been hearing in recent days.
1: For any news stories you would like to share with us, please do send an email to newsroom@channelafrica.co.za or call us on +27 11 714 4459. For Channel Africa News, I'm Jolani Tulo-Webe.
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5: And coming up in your sports news this hour, FIFA officials sacked following Gianni Infantino's planned criticism, while rugby's greatest rivalry test series takes center stage this weekend. I'll tell you more at 7:30.

0: 6 minutes past seven it is. A very good morning to you. Welcome to the Tuesday edition of Rise and Shine here on Channel Africa, the international voice of the South African Broadcasting Corporation. 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Stream live on Facebook at Channel Africa, at Channel Africa One. That's where we're streaming live on YouTube. And of course, we're also using at Channel Africa One for all other social media platforms. So if you want to be the first to hear the African story globally, you are at the right place. Welcome to it. This is Rise and Shine. I'm with Peter Ndoro.
1: And I'm with Sebiso Magwetla.
0: See how I did it? Keeping you on your toes, man.
1: Oh, yes.
0: How are you doing?
1: So, what are we looking at this hour? Zambia's President Hakainde Hichilema has secured a second term in office after winning the country's presidential election. He didn't get 70%, Sebiso.
0: Oh, come on, you. I've got to let you win at least once in a year. No, indeed, I lost that bet.
1: What are they saying about 61% plus
0: 61.4%? Yeah,
1: okay. I mean, that's a strong mandate, although people didn't show up in their numbers.
0: And we're going to talk to Arthur Davis Scopo in just a moment, but it looks like the turnout was down almost 50% from the last election, so we'll find out. But he himself, I think, has increased his support by 2% or more, a little over 2%.
1: Okay, well, South Africa has formally taken over the chair of the Southern African Development Community, SADC, at the Regional Bloc's 46th summit, which concluded in Durban yesterday.
0: And, of course, we'll also tell you about Save the Children South Africa welcoming a recent Gauteng High Court ruling aimed at strengthening the protection of children in that country.
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0: Right, 9 minutes past seven. So as we mentioned, that we will be checking in with our correspondents to find out what's happening in Zambia. The situation is incumbent President Hakainde Hichilema has secured a second term in office after winning the country's presidential election. Results announced by the Electoral Commission in the early hours of today show that Hichilema took more than 60% of the valid vote, while his main challenger, Brian Mundumbile, received around 38%. The victory marks Hichilema's seventh attempt at the presidency. He entered the election as a frontrunner, benefiting from the advantage of incumbency, while Mundumbile was contesting the presidency for the first time. Let's get the latest now. We're joined by Channel Africa correspondent in Zambia, Arthur Davis Scopo. Arthur, a very good morning to you. So what has the mood been like since the early hours of the morning announcement of the election results?
4: Well, thank you so much, and good morning. So the mood has been quite jovial in the country from just the time that they announced Hakainde Hichilema to be the winner of last week's election. People gathered around, you know, the results center, singing and, you know, dancing and all those things, just throughout, you know, from the time, in fact, when people noticed that, you know, the gap was quite huge between the two political parties or individuals, you know, they knew that, you know, Hakainde Hichilema was winning now, and they had to move from their places and going to, you know, the result center where they were going to dance and all those things. But even just around the country, there is that, you know, happy mood and all that. And obviously, some people today could even be another holiday, a self-created holiday, because obviously they're celebrating the candidate of their choice.
0: Talk about the controversy that we saw, that of reports by Mundubile suggesting that there has been an attempt on his life. We understand that some opposition members have been arrested as well. They are being accused of trying to foment insurrection. Take us through those reports and developments.
4: Yes, so as the elections were going on, and in fact, mostly the counting was going on, there were quite a number of things happening in the country, mostly in terms of, you know, a stealing of ballot papers and you know, just some pockets of violence around. And so a few moments later, you know, Brian Mundubile, you know, according to him and his team, in terms of their PVT of parallel voter tabulation, they claim that, you know, they had they were taking lead or winning this particular election. So there was a particular excitement and all that from even his cadres the moment that, you know, he did that particular video, and some of them went on the streets, you know, blocking the road and just you know, celebrating and all that. But the police came in and just quelled that particular incident. But when moving forward, you know, later on in the evening, we saw part of his, you know, his team members, you know, being arrested or being picked up by people that they didn't know, but suspected that, you know, they were like wearing military clothing and all that. So they were picked up, and so we've had a number of those from Mundubile's team. According to the police, they're saying that about 11 are inside the police custody, while others have run away from the country, and others maybe just maybe within the country, but obviously running away from places where they are known to be or that the police are looking for them. So Mundubile has complained about this particular thing, and on Friday evening, he complained that, you know, he raised an issue that, you know, those people have sort of like abducted him also and took him somewhere, but later on took him back. So he was complaining that, you know, his life was in danger. And according to the papers, some papers that we are seeing today, what we are getting is that, you know, Mundubile and his running mate, you know, have fled, you know, to seek for refuge in the UN building in Lusaka. But we don't know, but that is one of the headlines in the paper that we are seeing. And this is arising from, obviously, the people around him that have been arrested by police for various offenses. And those that were found at his place in Kablonga, some of them are being charged for being found with, you know, offensive weapons, and weapons that are only supposed to be found, you know, with the military. And they were suspected that, you know, they were trying to cause, you know, insurrection in the country because of the elections that they were seeing not to be going their way.
0: And Arthur, let's talk about reports of the army being deployed. Is this from what you are seeing, wide-scale deployment of the police, and how has this been explained? Because the election results have just been announced, and I understand that there obviously is still some sort of a functioning state while the incumbent contests elections, but who would have given the order in this case?
4: So, yes, we are seeing the military, and in fact, the military were being brought into the streets, I think the day of elections was where I was some certain areas where I visited, and mostly where HLM voted for and also Mundugele voted for, we could see soldiers going around, and in addition to police officers. So probably the soldiers were brought in after seeing that, you know, the police officers could not probably maybe manage to take the security situation of the country very well, maybe because they were inadequate. So they had to bring in the military. And we saw it getting worse when we saw reports of violence happening around the country, and also that is violence mostly against electoral officers as they were counting ballot papers, and incidences where ballot papers were being stolen. So soldiers were deployed in those particular areas to ensure that safety is guaranteed in those particular areas. But of course, it was complained by the opposition that the soldiers obviously were just facilitating for certain things, such as being unfair in some way to the opposition, or trying to rig through the army and of course through other state wings, more especially when that particular times those particular hours when vote counting was suspended.
0: It does raise a very serious question, and I'm not sure what Zambia's electoral law says, because there's some countries that are very strict about upholding where the army, is allowed to enter and be when the electoral process is underway, so as to not impose or imbue a sense of fear in the citizenry. Has there been any complaint raised within the electoral court? Just how is it just relegated to the opposition, the deployment of the army, and the areas within which they have been entering or operating?
4: So the army have been distributed in different parts of the country, and not just where probably they were suspecting some maybe some more things to have happened or to happen and all that, but the army literally was around was taken around the different parts of the country, and this is of course the opposition complained about it, and obviously other stakeholders raised concern about it. But this is not the first time I think we are seeing the military being brought in during election. So the last election in 2021, we also saw the military being brought in, and I think at the time that the military were being brought in, people were even had even that thought that Edgar Lungu is bringing in the military because he has seen that he has lost this particular election. So this is not the first time soldiers are being brought in, but I think from the past elections that I've covered, this is the second time soldiers are being brought in, and of course it brought some fears in some people. But obviously after obviously hearing that they have just only come to protect you and of course the vote, that is when some people are relaxed. But still more, we still saw incidences where people would complain that we feared the army when all this was happening. That's why we had to scamper for our lives and all those things, and left ballot papers unattended to and all those things. So we've had some of those complaints around the country. But obviously, I think the army obviously were just sent to come and help beef up the security situation in the country.
0: Right. Arthur, thank you very much. Our colleague Arthur David Skopo is our correspondent in Zambia, just reporting the latest on the electoral outcome in that country.
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5: The Alexandra Regional Court in Johannesburg, South Africa, has sentenced Abelamine Mugabe to 24 months in prison or a $24,000 fine for pointing a toy firearm, as well as 18 months imprisonment or a $12,000 fine for being in the country illegally. Meanwhile, his co-accused Tobias Matuhodze has been sentenced to 3 years imprisonment.
6: So basically what the magistrate said was was that, you know, he has taken into consideration that the complainant or the victim did in fact withdraw the charges. So both of the accused will actually have to be deported. He is to be escorted by the investigating officer. However, in terms of Matonze, he will in fact have to serve his prison time, and thereafter he will in fact also be deported back to Zimbabwe.
3: Africa Update with Lulu Kapu, 12 to 1 p.m. Central African Time.

0: Now, reports say that South African police have arrested several people in connection with an international online network of accused exploiting children. Now, the reported arrests include a teenager in Malmesbury and a police officer in the Western Cape province following earlier arrest of a man from Soweto. Well, for a little bit more on the investigation and what police can confirm, we're now joined by spokesperson for the South African Police, Amanda van Wyk. Thank you so much indeed for joining us and welcome to the program.
1: Well, a very good morning to you and to your listeners and viewers, and thank you for having me.
0: I don't know how much you can tell us about your investigation and these arrests that have come to the fore in Malmesbury, Bellville, in connection with this 764 network. What can you tell us?
1: Well, this was an operation that took place yesterday in close collaboration with international law enforcement, where we have arrested a 16-year-old teenager in Malmesbury, Western Cape. He faces charges of accessing, possession, facilitation, and downloading of child sexual abuse material, more commonly known as child pornography. So this was intelligence that we received from the Federal Bureau of Investigation, United States Embassy, and the National Center for Missing and Exploited Children. So with that intelligence, it linked a target. At that point, when we received the information, we did not specifically know who this person was, but it was through the innovative investigative techniques of our National Serial and Electronic Crimes Investigation Unit, SECI for short, that we were able to trace and locate the suspect yesterday in Malmesbury, where he was arrested. So just to come to the network, you indicated that it is an international child exploitation network. Networks actually indeed. So these 764 networks are violent international online extremist networks associated with child exploitation. And these perpetrators reportedly, they target, blackmail, and coerce minors into online sexual abuse, torturing and murdering of animals and other forms of harmful criminal activities.
0: So how does it work? I mean, let's talk about this young man in Malmesbury, for example. Would he be downloading and sending through to some kind of head office somewhere in this network where it's distributed generally? How does it work?
1: So as I said, it's networks. It's more than one. It's not one particular network. So with the others that are involved, that forms part of ongoing investigation. At this stage, we do not want to reveal much about the investigation because then we will also be alerting all of those that are involved with it. But what I can confirm is that with what we have done so far, we were able to identify a number of victims that are based in South Africa itself, as well as in the United States of America. So that is where the international collaboration comes in. So we were able to do that, but it is ongoing investigation. I can also mention that there is a possibility that we might add additional charges, but that forms part of investigation. What we are also looking at is offenses related to fraud and money laundering. So you can just by all of that put out that I've just told you that it is a network. It is more than one individual coming together, sharing these images, explicit images and videos over a period of time.
0: Reports are also suggesting that one of the people arrested is actually a police officer. Can you confirm that a member of the South African Police Service is among those arrested? And what are the allegations against the officer?
1: I'm not sure if we are talking about the same operation, but with yesterday's operation in Malmesbury, it was just the arrest of the 16-year-old teenager who is expected to appear in court this morning.
0: Was there another operation in Bellville?
1: That I cannot confirm at this stage, but probably we will be reporting on the matter if it indeed has happened. The report will come through during the course of today.
0: I mean, it's quite shocking for some of us hearing these, because I guess for us it's a first time, but one gets a sense that for networks, this kind of thing has been carrying on for some time in South Africa, and that it could be quite widespread. Is this something that you're fearing, or perhaps starting to discover?
1: Well, with the onset of technology and with the availability to any person, it does not matter what the age is, you can already see the 16-year-old teenager that has access to a wide range of devices at his disposal. It makes it easier for like-minded individuals, such as this teenager and other individuals, not just in Malmesbury, but he is able, or others are able, to communicate with each other that has a specific interest over borders. So, with the victims that we have identified, some of them are based in the US, and this particular suspect. These victims that were in the US were allegedly abused by this individual. So it just shows you this type of crime is borderless. Like-minded individuals find each other over these networks, and they also find their victims over these networks. But with that same breath, we want to sensitize parents, guardians, caregivers, or anyone that is in that has children under their supervision to be more vigilant. Be more vigilant. Have certain applications downloaded onto your phone for you to monitor the usage of your children's online activity, and also to be more proactive. Make sure that when you know that your child is spending an extended time on the internet, make sure who are they speaking to, what are they doing with the devices. Let's stop this type of crime. It can be stopped. It can be prevented if we are more proactive.
0: Yeah, I was about to ask as a final question, but I think you addressed it. Parents, what are there signs, anything that they need to be looking out for? I suppose it's just making sure that children are not inadvertently and innocently caught up in these things. I'm guessing.
1: Yeah, well, what I can add is that you know your child, you know their personality. If you know that there are some changes in their behavior or recent behavior, like I said, be more vigilant, be more proactive, and have a look into what is happening. We can stop this.
0: Amanda, thank you very, very much indeed for joining us on the program.
1: Thank you.
0: That was Amanda van Wyk, a spokesperson for the South African Police, speaking to us about the reported arrests and investigation into alleged links with the International 764 Online Exploitation Network. And that brings our time to 7:30 Central Africa time, which means it's time for your news headlines. And we say good morning once again to Joalane Tulo
2: 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Headlines. The African perspective.
3: Thank you, Peter. Good morning. Making headlines, activists have called on Southern African leaders to take the issue of illegal migration seriously. The March on March movement led a protest of about 200 people in Durban in the KwaZulu-Natal province yesterday. Demonstrators raised their concerns as regional leaders gathered for the 46th SADC Ordinary Summit of Heads in State and Government. A cargo ship is reported to have been seized off the coast of Somalia. It's said to have been boarded by eight armed people. And scientists have warned that the impact of rising global temperatures on the health of older people has been significantly underestimated. I will have details on these and other stories at 8 o'clock.
2: 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Headlines. The African perspective.
4: Thank you, Jalani, and looking forward to hear that update. A very interesting study that on climate change and the impact on the health of elderly people. Let's cross over now to the sports desk, where Musibudi Rachel Makura has the latest.
2: Sports on Channel Africa. The African Perspective.
5: Sabiso, thank you so much. Well, FIFA's chief operating officer, Kevin Lamont, has been sacked by the governing body less than 3 weeks after he strongly criticized its president, Gianni Infantino's aborted plan to sell stakes in competitions to private investors. And in a statement, the FIFA spokesperson only confirmed that the working relationship between FIFA as well as Kevin Lamont has ended as of the 17th of August, 2026. Now, FIFA staff members were informed of the news in an email by its Secretary-General Matthias Grastrompf last night. Now, he told them the organization as well as Lamont had agreed to part ways. Just last month, Lamont described the controversial FIFA Forward Enterprise plans as a project of one person and said that time has now come for football political leaders to ask themselves the right questions and also make the right decisions. He added FIFA's own administration was deceived about the now aborted plan by Gianni Infantino. Spain midfielder Rodri has said it's a dream come true to play for Barcelona after he arrived in the city to complete his move from Manchester City. Now, Barcelona have agreed to pay City about $88 million, with a 30-year-old set to sign a four-year contract with the La Liga champions. Rodri added that he is aiming to win the Champions League as well as everything else that comes the way of Barcelona this season. The 2024 Ballon d'Or winner made 298 appearances across a 7 trophy-laden seasons at City after joining them from Atletico Madrid in 2019. He then missed much of the 2024-2025 campaign after sustaining a serious knee injury, and now parts of last season were also disrupted by a hamstring issue. However, he was back to his best at the World Cup, leading Spain to their second title and also being named the player of the tournament. Rodri leaves City having won 12 major honours, including 4 Premier League titles, 2 FA Cups, 3 EFL Cups, as well as the Champions League in the 2022-2023 season. On to some rugby news now. South Africa as well as New Zealand will kick off the rugby's greatest rivalry test series at the Ellis Park Stadium right here in Johannesburg this coming Saturday in the first of 4 test matches. Now, South Africa had rather head into the game with about 2 injury concerns in their squad at this stage, as regular captain Siyamthanda Kolisi as well as prop Oxen Chair are in doubt for the opener, but coach Rusty Rasmus gave a clean health of bill for the rest of his group. Now, one of the finest outside centres in the world, Lukanyo Am, says he's excited for the opening encounter this coming Saturday.
6: Facing the All Blacks, it's been the greatest rivalry of all time, and as a player, getting to having the opportunity to experience this will be really amazing. I think it's definitely in the top 3 of the World Cup British and Irish Lions and the greatest rivalry. So I'm really excited. As an athlete or a spectator.
5: Meanwhile, Peter Steyn-Vertooy is set to lead the box against New Zealand and is expected to be joined by Paul de Villiers as well as Jasper Visser in the back row. The All Blacks on the other side finished their initial provincial matches with an unbeaten record, and the head coach of the side, Dave Renner, has managed minor injury changes, bringing in fresh squad members like Noah Hotham. Says they are aware of the changes going into the first test.
6: There definitely will be a couple of changes. As we've seen already in their squad, there's young, new, exciting players that have been backed. But I think when it comes between the four lines, we just have to get into each other's heads, and hopefully the best team will win.
5: And finally, in golf news, LIV Golf have cancelled its team championship in Michigan in the USA after weeks of speculation, saying it needs time to focus on building a new chapter. It had been widely expected that the event from the 27th to the 30th of August would not happen, as players including Tyrrell Hatton entered the British Masters over the same dates and tickets were no longer being sold. However, confirmation only came on Monday with a statement from LIV Golf outlining changes to the schedule, meaning this week's event in Indianapolis will be the last of the season and also double up as a team competition. The Breakaway League has faced an uncertain future since Saudi Arabia withdrew its financial backing in April of this year. 7:36 a.m. Central African Time. It concludes your sports news at this hour. For any sports stories you'd like to share with us, do send us an email. That's to newsroom@channelafrica.co.za. Alternatively, call us. The newsroom line is +27 11714 4459. I'm back with a final sports update in the next hour with headlines just after 8 a.m. Central African Time. For Channel Africa Sport, I am Musibudi Rachel Makura.
2: Sports on Channel Africa. The African perspective.
4: 22 right. Minutes to 8.
0: Yeah, is it to 8?
4: Yeah. Gosh. Wow. So this day in history, you remember when you finally won a bet against me. So we said, all bets are off, huh? But come on. I think this is, come on.
0: No, we'll make a plan. Yeah.
4: So what happened this day?
0: I don't know if this is an achievement because, again, it's one of my pet peeves. A European reaches Timbuktu for the first time. So, on the 18th of August, 1826, Scottish explorer Major Alexander Gordon Lang arrived in Timbuktu, becoming the first European to reach the fabled city via the north-to-south route across the Sahara. He'd been wounded in 24 places in a Tuareg attack, losing the use of his right hand, yet he still pressed on to reach his destination. Lang didn't live long to tell the tale, though. He was murdered 5 weeks after leaving Timbuktu. Mm. For Africa, the story is double-edged, as you can imagine. Timbuktu, home to one of the world's greatest libraries and centers of Islamic scholarship, was not a mythical lost city, but a thriving, sophisticated civilization that European explorers risked everything to reach. And to say that he was the first European to reach this is almost to suggest it's an achievement of some kind. And in my book, he was just another person who just happened to arrive.
4: Yeah, you know, this took more bus. I've always wanted to go where they keep the Timbuktu manuscripts tell the history of how beautiful and great Africans are as philosophers, astronomers, etc. Yes. And I remember there was a time when there was a refurbishment exercise of those manuscripts, and I remember Timali was very much a part of that. But
0: Thabo Mbeki worked very hard on that project.
4: And I really would love to go and...
0: I think we must go do a broadcast from Timbuktu.
4: We've got a list. It's building, but this is one of the places. Definitely want to go to Mali for that.
0: Stand by for the business news.
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4: All right, let's say good morning to Nelly Siwe Wutelezi for the business news.
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9: Thanks, Tsepiso, and good morning. South Africa has managed to establish newly approved export conditions with one of the top 10 citrus exporting nations in the world, that is India. This comes after nearly a decade of negotiations. India has approved the inclusion of additional treatment options for fresh citrus fruit from South Africa. The improved export conditions are a significant development for the industry and South Africa's slow economic growth. Citrus Growers Association's CEO, Dr. Buitshoko Ntabele, has welcomed this development.
10: Special recognition must be given to the Department of Agriculture and the Citrus Research International for their continued technical engagement with the Indian authorities. With a population of approximately 1.47 billion and as one of the world's largest and fastest growing economies, India represents a significant potential for South African citrus.
9: The Food and Allied Workers Union in South Africa says that the recent 5.4% wage increase tabled is not enough in light of the rise in the cost of living. This as the sugar industry workers in the country continue their strike action after wage talks between FAWU and the Sugar Manufacturing and Refining Employers Association collapsed. FAWU's media officer Dominique Martin says that they reverted back to their demand of a 13% wage increase after the employers rejected the CCMA's 6% intervention.
11: CCMA intervention was requested, and the commissioner actually proposed a 6% increase, of which majority of labor was willing to accept. Because as we all know, inflation has gone up, and food prices, fuel prices have gone up. A 5.4% will also, that doesn't really add any value and real wage growth that workers can feel. But at this point, employers also rejected that proposal, which then led labor to revert to its original position. I mean, workers cannot survive on 5.4%. It's just not enough anymore.
9: The 46th SADC summit has signed three legal instruments and committed the region to industrialization and the beneficiation of its mineral resources. South African President Cyril Ramaphosa vowed that his chairmanship will be about the full implementation of these resolutions taken. Speaking at the end of the regional bloc's heads of state and government meeting in Durban last night, he said that the success of the summit will be measured by the impact that it has on the lives of the people in the region's 16 member states.
12: Our citizens will ultimately judge us, not by the number of resolutions that we have adopted at this summit, but by the difference these resolutions make in their daily lives. The challenge, therefore, before us is implementation. We must measure our progress not only in meetings that we hold and agreements that we sign, but in the kilometers of railway rehabilitated, megawatts of electricity generated, built, intra-regional trade expanded, and jobs created. That must be the defining character of the next phase of SADC's development.
9: In Brazil, the president, Lula da Silva, has welcomed the discovery of a large oil reserve near the Amazon coast, despite opposition to drilling in the area from environmentalists. Brazil's state-owned energy company Petrobras announced that it had detected the reserves off the coast of Amapá State last week. Da Silva described the find as a passport to the future, but insisted that he was still committed to eventually phasing out the fossil fuels.
13: This is what national sovereignty means. A country with oil of this quality isn't going to let anyone meddle with it. This can be called a passport to this country's future. And when I say passport, I'm not giving up on my fight so that one day we won't need to use fossil fuels, because this country will continue to be the leader in biofuel innovation.
9: $1 in Nigeria is trading at 1,000 Naira 355. In Botswana, it is 13 Bula 31. Kenya, the dollar trades at 128.38 shillings, Zambia 18 kwacha 81. BRICS countries, $1 in Brazil trades at 5.20 rand, Russia 84 rubles 44, India 95 rupees 59, China 6 yuan 74, and South Africa 16 rand 18. $1 is trading at 73 pence to the British pound and 86 to the euro. Looking at commodities, gold is trading at $4,396, platinum at $1,751 per ounce, while the price of Brent crude oil is quoted at $91.30 a barrel. For any business news stories that you would like to share with us, please send an email to newsroom@channelafrica.co.za, or you can call us on +27 11 714 4459. For your Channel Africa Business News, I am Nolutando Buthelezi.
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0: 14 minutes to 8, and just wrapping up the second hour with the South Africa formally taking over the chairpersonship of the South African Development Community, SADC, at the Regional Bloc's 46th summit taking place in Durban. Accepting the role, President Cyril Ramaphosa said South Africa was taking on the responsibility with humility and a strong sense of duty. He said the country remained grateful to its neighbours whose support and solidarity contributed to South Africa's struggle for liberation from apartheid. The summit is focusing on ways to promote sustainable and inclusive industrialization through infrastructure development, agriculture, and the processing of critical minerals. Channel Africa's Michael Mbewe reports.
1: Accepting the responsibility, President Ramaphosa said South Africa will approach the SADC chairpersonship with humility and strong sense of duty to the people of the region.
2: On behalf of the government and the people of South Africa, I accept the responsibility of assuming the chairpersonship of the Southern African Development Community. We do so with profound humility, a deep sense of duty, and an unwavering commitment to the peoples of Southern Africa. South Africa regards this chairpersonship not simply as an honor bestowed upon our country, but as a responsibility entrusted to us by our region. We accept it, conscious of the debt of gratitude that South Africa owes to the countries and the peoples of Southern Africa.
1: Ramaphosa says South Africa's SADC chairship is rooted in the region's shared history and solidarity and sacrifice during the struggle against apartheid.
2: During the darkest days of apartheid, the nations of this region stood with the people of South Africa. They provided shelter to our freedom fighters. They supported our struggle. They endured destabilization, economic hardship, and loss of lives because they believed that no country in Southern Africa could be truly free while another remained oppressed.
1: Handing over the SADC chairpersonship, Zimbabwean President Emmerson Mnangagwa says the region's people are its most important resource and must be empowered through education and skills development.
3: Our people are an important resource. To build a region, we must empower them through education and skills development. In Zimbabwe, our heritage-based education 5.0 model continues to integrate our rich indigenous knowledge systems with contemporary scientific inquiry, innovation technology to accelerate industrialization and modernization. This is further ensuring that our talented young people look at their rich heritage not as a relic of the past, but as a solid foundation to build a more prosperous future. As a region, we have a duty to continue investing in education systems that produce solutions, reclaiming our identity, and nurturing generations that believe in our unique capabilities as a people.
1: Mnangagwa also commended Malawi's President Peter Mutharika for his leadership of the SADC organ in politics, defense, and security cooperation, while congratulating incoming chair King Mswati III. He says Zimbabwe stands ready to support the king in advancing regional integration, peace, and security.
3: Your Majesty, Excellencies, ladies and gentlemen, I wish to acknowledge the dedicated leadership of His Excellency Professor Peter Mutharika as chairperson of the organ in politics, defense, and security cooperation. The organ remains the backbone of our collective pursuit of peace and stability in our region. In the same vein, I extend my heartfelt congratulations to His Majesty King Mswati III on assuming this critical stewardship. Your Majesty, please be assured of Zimbabwe's support and cooperation as you lead our regional body in advancing regional integration, peace, and security.
1: Michael Mbewe, Channel Africa News, at the ICC in Durban.
4: Ritmos e cultura. 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
5: Bilini kamina kuna tepu, la kupima ilona, kuvauta shona, shakunzi kuranza.

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2: Right, 7 minutes to 8. Let's see if we can get the latest on this issue. As we heard from our colleague earlier on, there are reports suggesting that Zambia's main opposition, the National Reconciliation Party for Unity and Prosperity, its leader, has gone into hiding. They are refuting these claims. This follows the announcement that President Hakainde Hichilema has secured a second term after winning the 2026 presidential election. The result gives Hichilema another five-year term to pursue his economic agenda. Let's speak now to George Chisanga. He speaks on behalf of Zambia's main opposition, the National Reconciliation Party for Unity and Prosperity. A very good morning to you, and thank you so much for speaking to us, George. So the report suggesting that your leader, Mr. Mundibia, is in hiding, you are saying these are false?
3: I said he's coming already. He's coming. I'm close to his room now.
2: All right, let's see if we can get George Chamber on the line with us. As we mentioned, those reports suggesting that the leader of the opposition is in hiding. The UPND is actually refuting these claims. Let's see if we can get him back on the line. And I'm talking here about the spokesperson for the opposition, and that is George Chisanga. Mr. Chisanga, can you hear us now? All right, we'll get back to that story. But let's go to this former South African parliamentarian and host of the Thabo Mbeki Foundation podcast, Dr. Mbuyiseni Ndlozi, is calling for greater unity among the countries in the Southern African development community, SADC, to help achieve economic independence across the region. He was speaking at the Samora Machel Symposium at Rhodes University in Makanda in South Africa's Eastern Cape Province. The two-day event is examining the legacy of Mozambique's former president, Samora Machel, and what organizers described as the unfinished project of decolonization. Tutongo Beni has more.
4: The symposium, Raising Questions on the Liberation Project, comes 40 years since the death of Mozambique's founding president and liberation icon Samora Machel. Prominent African thinkers, liberation veterans, scholars, artists, and young people from across the African continent are looking back at the past, present, and future of liberation. Mozambican activist and former politician and also wife of President Machel, Grasa, has challenged young Africans to take the lead in their liberation struggle.
5: Our minerals, if they are to develop AI, and if they are to develop cars which are electrical, they are to do whatever, it has to happen here and not there. It is your liberation struggle. It is your second liberation movement, and I can't emphasize more. It is African youth who have to lead this.
4: Machel told the young people not to wait, as they have more tools to organize themselves in the age of social media.
5: It is your age, and you have even a better opportunity, you have much more, better education, you have a better communication. There was no cell phone, there were no social media those days. How did they organize? They had to do it the rudimentary, ways, right? Now you have social media, you have all the community. You just have to build your own movement.
4: Dr. Mbuyiseni Ndlozi, former South African parliamentarian and host of the Thabo Mbeki Foundation podcast, who delivered the keynote address, called on the Southern African Development Community, SADC, to unite in order to achieve economic emancipation within the region.
6: Kept to themselves, South Africans, Zimbabweans will not be able to matter in an economy that is now a global village. You can't go back to the 19th century. You can't go back to the kingdom of Ushaka. You will perish as that kingdom did. A true economic emancipation program has to imagine this region like post-war Europe. We need a pulling together of massive capital investments.
4: South African anti-apartheid activist Mavuso Msimang, speaking on the issue of the current undocumented migrants, says the unemployment crisis in South Africa has nothing to do with the undocumented migrants.
7: And they have nothing to do, by the way, with our... If you were able to remove all of them tomorrow, Tuesday, not a single, our unemployment levels would continue to stagnate, possibly even go up.
4: Young people attending the symposium shared their thoughts on shaping the continent for the future generation.
8: During our generation, we need to be part of. We are talking about what we learn at school and stuff, but that history of Mozambique, South Africa, Africa at all, no one...

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2: Plus. 7 o'clock Central African time. It's time for the final hour of the Tuesday edition of Channel Africa's Rise and Shine with Peter Ndoro and Sepiso Makwekla. Let's start the hour with the news and sports headlines with Joanne Tulongwepe and Musibudi Rachel Makura. Good morning, ladies.
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3: Thank you, Peter. Good morning. Zambia's opposition leader Brian Mundubile is reportedly in hiding following the declaration of President Hakainde Hichilema as the winner of the country's presidential election. Hichilema has been declared the winner with more than 60% of the vote. Mundubile, a first-time presidential contender, has rejected government accusations that he and the National Reconciliation Party for Unity and Prosperity were involved in plotting an insurrection at the time of last week's election. The opposition has raised concerns about the electoral process and is expected to pursue legal avenues to challenge the results. Arthur Davy Sikopo reports.
4: And according to the papers, some papers that we are seeing today, what we are getting is that, you know, Mundubile and his running mate, you know, have fled, you know, to seek for refuge in the UN building in Lusaka. But we don't know, but that is one of the headlines in the paper that we are seeing. And this is arising from, obviously, the people around him that have been arrested by police for various offenses. And those that were found at his place in Kablonga, some of them are being charged for being found with, you know, offensive weapons and weapons that are only supposed to be found, you know, with the military.
3: Activists have called on Southern African leaders to take the issue of illegal migration seriously. The March in March movement led a protest of about 200 people in Durban in the KwaZulu-Natal province yesterday. Demonstrators raised their concerns as regional leaders gathered for the 46th SADC Ordinary Summit, summit of heads of state and government. The movement has also called for the deportation of all undocumented foreign nationals. But the 30th of September is part of its campaign to pressure government to take action against illegal migration. The movement's leader, Jacinta Ngobese Zuma, has called on neighboring countries in the region to create economic opportunities for their citizens to curb the influx of migrants into South Africa.
5: You know, if the government wants to have a proper conversation, they need to address the issue for what it is, without calling it xenophobia, because it's not xenophobia. And for the president to say, oh, I'm ashamed, you know, it paints a wrong picture of a president that does not understand why his people are out in the streets today. You know, there's nothing to be ashamed of. The people that should be ashamed are the ones whose people keep flocking into someone else's country and claim they're looking for opportunities. Those presidents need to ask themselves why they're not creating opportunities for their own people, to the point that they have to come here and claim to be looking for opportunities.
3: Meanwhile, SADC chairperson and South Africa's president Cyril Ramaphosa says the success of the 46th SADC summit will be measured by the impact it has on the lives of the people in the region's 16 member states. He was speaking at the end of the regional bloc's head of state and government meeting in Durban in the KwaZulu-Natal province last night. Among others, the gathering signed three legal instruments and committed the region to industrialization and the beneficiation of its mineral resources. President Ramaphosa says his chairmanship will be about the full implementation of the resolutions taken.
6: Our citizens will ultimately judge us, not by the number of resolutions that we have adopted at this summit, but by the difference these resolutions make in their daily lives. The challenge, therefore, before us is implementation. We must measure our progress, not only in meetings that we hold and agreements that we sign, but in the kilometers of railway rehabilitated, megawatts of electricity generated, built, intra-regional trade expanded, and jobs created. That must be the defining character of the next phase of SADC's development.
3: A cargo ship is reported to have been seized off the coast of Somalia. It's said to have been boarded by

0: Armed people, the United Kingdom Maritime Trade Operations says the individuals took control of the vessel. Authorities are monitoring the situation. The BBC's Joanna Keane has the details.
1: The waters off Somalia were once notorious for hijacking, with pirates demanding ransoms of millions of dollars. Extensive security measures were put in place and the incidents almost disappeared. But in recent years, the focus has shifted, with patrols moving up into the Red Sea, where Yemen's Houthi rebels have been attacking ships. More recently, the US war with Iran may have compounded the problem, with patrols spread more thinly. This cargo ship was just 4 nautical miles off Somalia. The UK Maritime Trade Operations has advised other ships in the area to be cautious and to report anything suspicious.
0: Scientists have warned that the impact of rising global temperatures on the health of older people has been significantly underestimated. Researchers at Stanford University in the US say that previous studies have focused on younger people. The BBC's Ella Bignell reports.
2: The study looked into how different age groups would cope with extreme heat by the year 2100 under different levels of global warming. It found earlier research overlooked that older adults are more vulnerable because they produce less sweat, have weaker hearts, and are more likely to have underlying medical conditions. Researchers also warned highly populated countries with high levels of poverty were most at risk, with India, Pakistan, Bangladesh, and Niger identified as particularly vulnerable. They said that extreme heat and an aging global population could create new humanitarian challenges and drive migration across borders.
0: For any news stories you would like to share with us, please do send an email to newsroom@channelafrica.co.za or call us on +27 11 714 4459. For Channel Africa News, I'm Jolani Tulo Mwepe.
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4: And coming up in your sports news this hour, Chelsea co-owners explore selling stakes, while rugby's greatest rivalry is set to take centre stage this weekend in Johannesburg. Your final sporting update coming up at 8:30.

0: 7 minutes past 8 Central African time. A very good morning to you. Thanks so much indeed for tuning in. This is the third and final hour of the program for today. And just a reminder that we're coming to you live from our studios in Johannesburg, South Africa, and that Channel Africa is the international voice of the South African Broadcasting Corporation. 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But you can also catch us on the DSTV and OpenView audio bouquets, and also our apps, Channel Africa and SABC Plus. You'll find us there, and of course on social media. 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Channel Africa, first with the Africa story globally. Good morning, Tiffy Soma Kwetla in the house.
1: Good morning, Peter and Dara. So this hour we will be, for our discourse, looking at the Sudan, where war between the army and the rapid support forces has created a devastating humanitarian crisis and displaced millions of people. And it's so unfortunate. Isn't it amazing how South Sudan fought so hard to be independent and seen differently from the Sudan? Yeah. But if you look at what is happening at the moment, it's actually very difficult to tell which is the north, which is the south. And I know that won't go down well in some quarters, but just in terms of the news stories, it's pretty much the same, unfortunately.
0: Sadly, the people on the ground are the ones that suffer and are not part of the drama. And these political leaders, for whatever reason, I don't know what happens to them.
1: Contestation of power. He who
0: has the gold makes the rules.
1: Who has the gavel has the final say. Yeah. Right, so that's what's coming up. And we also look at fashion designer, environmentalist Runa Ray using her upcoming exhibition to answer questions over whether fashion can do more than set trends and shape culture.
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1: And time now for our discourse. Today, we turn our attention to the Sudan, where a war between the army and the rapid support forces has created a devastating humanitarian crisis and displaced millions of people. The conflict has also raised wider questions about Sudan's political future, the role of civilian forces, and the impact of regional and international actors on the country's as part of the country's crisis. Today, we also look at the journey that brought Sudan to this point, from the 2019 revolution and the attempt to establish civilian rule to the 2021 military coup and the outbreak of war 2 years later. For more on Sudan's political transition, the war, the search for peace, and what lies ahead for the country, we're joined now by Khalid Omer Yusuf, a former Minister of Cabinet Affairs and prominent civilian political figure. Very good morning to you, and thank you so much for speaking to us.
2: Very good morning to you, and thank you for having me with you today.
1: I just want to start with the framing of where the Sudan is now, where its political fortunes lie. Obviously, the introduction is a conglomerate of what has happened, but is it correctly framed in your view when we talk about where and what the Sudan is today?
2: I think Sudan is not understood in a very good way globally. There are many who are looking for the conflict in Sudan as a struggle between two generals. Also, there is more focus on the humanitarian impact of this conflict, which is huge. Sudan is the biggest humanitarian crisis on earth now. But this is not enough to understand the nature of the crisis, and as well to help the Sudanese to end this war and achieve peace, because it is a deep political crisis started after the independence of Sudan, the failure to manage the diversity in the country, the interference of the military in politics, the role of fanatic groups like the radical Islamists of the NCP, how they oppressed the people. So all these elements together created the mess that we are living in today.
1: And it's interesting that you say that it is dominated by the humanitarian crisis, that it's not, you know, the only picture to paint about the Sudan. But I mean, when one looks back at what we spoke about 2019, what we see as the civilian project, it collided with the real power structure of the Sudan. And people are still finding themselves in dire straits. We're still talking about conflict. We're still talking about vulnerable people being attacked. The contestation for power between the SAF and RSF does have a human face to it, doesn't it?
2: Yeah, and in 2019, the Sudanese people, they made their aspiration very clear. They wanted to end it at 3 decades of authoritarian rule of the NCP. They wanted to end the military rule in Sudan. They wanted to start a new future for the Sudanese, where there will be a more inclusive framework of governance that can embrace the diversity of the different Sudanese societies and activists. These dreams has been killed by the two military components that they are fighting right now. And they made the coup in 2021. They went to the war in 2023. And now they are causing an immense suffering for the Sudanese people everywhere in the country. Of course, the humanitarian impact of this war is huge. By numbers, more than 14 million displaced, more than 25 million in need of urgent humanitarian assistance. The humanitarian crisis needs to be addressed. It is not a choice for the warring parties to allow the humanitarian delivery. It's obligation by the law, the international law, the regional law, the local laws. And there is And importance for coordinated pressures over the warring parties to allow the humanitarian access and to provide the protection of civilians and those who are stuck amid the war. Again, the humanitarian aspect need to be addressed urgently, but understanding the root causes of the problem will provide the way forward to a sustainable peace and the cycles of civil wars and instability our country lived during the last 7 decades.
1: Okay, so you were a student activist. You became the Secretary General of the Sudanese Congress Party at just 28 and were very much an important part of the Sudan's 2019 revolution. What did they get wrong? Was it a case of inviting civilians to the table but not giving them control of the table?
2: 2019, as I said, the people of Sudan made it very clear. They wanted a transition from authoritarian to democracy, from military rule to civilian rule, from civil wars to peace. And of course, the situation was not easy at that time to end these long decades of military rule and start and open a new page, not an easy mission. It was, there are very huge pressures and challenges facing the civilians at that time. And many believe that an agreement between the civilian and military can facilitate a peaceful transition and allow for a free and fair election where the Sudanese people can choose. But the experience proved this idea wrong. The military, instead of cooperating and facilitating the transition, they showed that still they want to keep the power within their leaders. They want to keep the privilege and the resources that they are acquiring because of their political engagement, and they were not serious in allowing a democratic transition. So I believe after this experience, now there is more clarity about the future of Sudan. There is a need to end the military rule. There is the need to end the war, firstly, of course, immediately. But ending the war as well should be linked to ending the military rule and starting a civilian democratic transformation. This can provide the sustainable peace in Sudan because oppression and violence cannot be a source, of stability.
1: I'm sure you would agree with me that the stakes are high, though, given what the United Nations has described as Sudan having created a war economy. And we're looking at here how the war continues to have territory, trade routes, and commodities that are also helping finance the conflict. That surely says that it's going to be a very difficult task to dismantle the existing architecture, but also ensure that there is fairness in the distribution of the wealth of the economy.
2: Of course, this is an important aspect of this war. This is not just war about power, it is well war about resources. And there are very shocking statistics about how the national resources of Sudan are being used. For example, last year, the EU reported that both sides are smuggling gold outside of Sudan. And they estimated the SAF smuggled gold in around $1.6 billion and the RSF around $1 billion. These resources are national resources and they are not renewable resources. And instead of using the resources of the country in building a better education or a good health facility or creating jobs for the Sudanese people, these very limited resources are being used to destroy the country and to prolong the war. They are benefiting few actors inside and outside Sudan, and they are destroying the lives of millions of Sudanese. So the war economy is a very important angle of understanding the crisis and, of course, addressing the issues and, that need to be addressed to achieve peace in Sudan.
1: And we are speaking, at least from a listener's viewer's perspective, it sounds very abstract. If you could just break down the complexities, then, if we are saying that the military forces or the fighting forces have become economic empires, then just also talk to us through about the genesis of how we came to this, because the international conversation focuses on the RSF, on the SAF, but I'm sure there are deeper fractures, and in fact, they've shown themselves to be such that we're not just dealing with two armed forces. What went wrong?
2: It's much deeper than that, as you said, because the first civil war in Sudan started in 1955. And the essence of this war, the root causes of this war, that Sudan has been colonized by the British for long decades. They created a state that benefiting the narrow interest of the colonial powers at that time. And when the Sudanese inherited that state, instead of rebuilding and reshaping the state to be inclusive for the very diverse societies of Sudan. In Sudan, there are more than 500 tribes. There is more than 120 languages, more than dozens of religions and ethnicities. And this kind of diversity cannot be ruled by force. This diversity need to be embraced. This diversity need to be reflected in the state, and the different societies need to be represented in a fair way, and they get their share in power and in wealth and in development. And that was not the case. The military made their first coup in 1958, just 2 years after the independence, and instead of addressing the root cause of the first civil war that started in 1955, they are just repeating the same narratives of today, that they are going to achieve a military victory and they are going to crush the rebels. This widened the war, and because of that, that war took 18 years till 1972. Then the second civil war started in 1983. It took 22 years, and it led by the end to the separation of South Sudan. The third civil war started in 2003. It took 17 years. It led to the genocide in Darfur. So the accumulation of all these civil wars remain many issues not addressed properly. The issues of governance, the issues of managing the diversity, the issue of the rule of military in politics, and the issue of relation between religion and state, all these issues has not been addressed. And all these issues, many actors tried to solve it by force, by gun, to impose a unilateral vision. I think the big lesson learned that from this war, that gun cannot solve the problems of Sudan. Problems of Sudan need peaceful settlement. And a peaceful settlement, that means addressing the root causes, ending the military rule, starting a democratic civilian transformation, embracing the diversity of Sudan, and have a strong federal system, solving the relation between religion and state, and ending the legacy and dismantling the empowerment and the control of the network of the NCP over state institution, to end the state capture and make the state really representing the Sudanese, not a narrow fanatic group.
1: And how would that play out? Because you have experience in government as a Minister of Cabinet Affairs under Prime Minister Abdalla Hamdok, but you were also later detained following the 2021 military coup. So It must be, as you say, more than just an exchange of state actors. We see General Abdel Fattah al-Burhan offering temporary immunity and legal, political, and security guarantees for participants in a national dialogue. There has to be accountability and acknowledgement, as you say, of those huge fissures, and also who gets to decide who has what, who owns the economy, who owns the land, who has the right to speak out.
2: This is the dark comedy, you know. Abdel Fattah al-Burhan was part of the forces that committed the genocide in Darfur in 2003. He was one of the leaders of this that genocide. Abdel Fattah al-Burhan killed the people in 2019 in front of the military headquarters. Abdel Fattah al-Burhan stayed the coup in 2021 and killed more than 200 protesters in the front of the palace. Abdel Fattah al-Burhan and led the country for the current war, where tens of thousands of Sudanese have been killed and millions are being displaced. So he is not in a position to give impunity to anyone. He doesn't have the moral authority to speak about pardoning the civilians. Actually, his crimes need to be documented, and he need should be accountable for that. A serious political process in Sudan cannot be dominated by any warring party. It should be independent. It should be civilian-led, and it should be represented in a way that not give the warring parties or the old regime the upper hand to shape the future of Sudan. They already destroyed the past of Sudan. They are already destroying the present of Sudan. They should not be allowed as well to destroy the future of our country. That's why we believe that political process should be civilian-led, and it should open a new future for Sudan, not legitimize the status quo that has been created by the war.
1: So, how do you ensure that if we are talking about reform, that the civilian movement has some level of coercive power, and by that, the agency to be able to ensure that there is a sustainable transitional government?
2: I genuinely believe in the resilience of the Sudanese people. They made many things that look impossible before. They made it possible. That was very well manifested in 2019 revolution. Globally, there were not too much actors believed at that time Sudanese people can end the brutal 3 decades of the rule of Omar al-Bashir. And the Sudanese people proved the world at that time wrong. And I believe they are able to make it again. The history showed us that Sudanese people ended the military rule in 1964, in 1985, in 2019. They rejected the coup in 2021. This war has a major objective, is to kill the aspiration of the Sudanese people to make their country free and to decide their future without the influence of the gun. I believe this project, this evil project, will fail, and the Sudanese people will prevail. Still, there is a very strong civilians movement in Sudan. It is very diverse. There are political parties, there are trade unions, civil society organization, prominent figures, youth groups, women groups, all of them are working together toward ending the war and shaping a democratic future for Sudan. The war and the warring parties try to squeeze the civilian space. I believe they are failing, and the civilians are coming together, and they are very determined to end this catastrophic war and open a new window for the future in Sudan.
1: Mr. Khalid Omer Yusuf, thank you so much. Really appreciate your time. Former Minister of Cabinet Affairs in Sudan's transitional government, speaking to us about the country's current political journey, the war, and the search for a peaceful civilian-led future. Brings the time to 8:30. Let's take you back for a final news update from Shalani Tulo Mwepe.
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3: Thank you, Tapiso. Good morning. Making headlines, Zambia's opposition leader Brian Mundubile is reportedly in hiding following the declaration of President Hakainde Hichilema as the winner of the country's presidential election. Somali federal troops have pushed opposition forces out of one of the country's biggest cities, Baidoa, following heavy clashes that left many people dead. And finally, Mozambican former First Lady and political activist Graça Machel has called on young Africans to take the lead in their liberation struggle. Machel was speaking at the Samora Machel Symposium at Rhodes University in Makanda in South Africa's Eastern Cape province. Chanduko Ligege has the details at 9 o'clock for Channel Africa News. I'm Jolani Tulo Mwepe.
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4: Right, let's get an African perspective on what's been happening in the world of sport. Here's Musibudi, Rachel Makura.
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5: Thanks, Peter. For the final time this morning, we'll start with this story. Former Banyana Banyana captain Janine van Wyk says Cameroon's maiden Women's Africa Cup of Nations title is a testament to the growth as well as the development of women's football on the continent. Cameroon were crowned African champions this after defeating tournament debutants Malawi 3-0 in the final in Rabat on Sunday night. Van Wyk, who won the WAFCON title back in 2022 with Banyana Banyana, says the tournament has showcased the growing competitiveness of women's football, with emerging nations going head to head with some of Africa's traditional powerhouses.
6: Well, first of all, I think we have to congratulate Cameroon. Winning their maiden WAFCON title is a massive achievement and something that will mean so much to women's football in Cameroon. I also think that this tournament showed just how much African women's football is developing. The gap between teams is getting smaller, the tactical level is improving, and we're seeing more teams believing that they can compete against the traditionally stronger nations. So for me, that's probably one of the biggest positives to come out of this WAFCON. Cameroon winning their first title shows other countries that it's possible.
5: Further field now, Chelsea chairman Todd Boehly, as well as director Mark Walter, have explored selling their stakes in the club to majority owner Clearlake Capital. Now, multiple sources say talks have begun within Chelsea's ownership group after a rift that was first apparent back in 2024 led both sides to explore buying each other out. However, it has since emerged that Clearlake, the club's majority owner with a 61.5% stake and led by co-founders, Bernard Ngabi, as well as Jose E. Falasinho, could now buy out the majority, or should I say their minority partners. Now, Boehly, as well as Walter, each own a 12.8% and are reported to value the club at $6 billion, meaning they would each receive about $866 million from the sale. Now, Swiss billionaire

0: Hajorg Weiss is also closely aligned with the pair and owns a further 12.8%, although his position remains unclear at this stage. Spain midfielder Rodri has said that his dream to play for Barcelona has finally arrived after he completed his move from Manchester City. Now, Barcelona have agreed to pay City around $88 million, with the 30-year-old set to sign a 4-year contract with the La Liga champions. Rodri added that he is now aiming to win the Champions League as well as everything else that comes away with Barcelona. The 2024 Ballon d'Or winner made 298 appearances across 7 trophy-laden seasons at City. This after joining from Atletico Madrid back in 2019. He then missed much of the 2024-2025 season after sustaining a serious knee injury, and parts of last season were also disrupted by a hamstring issue. However, he was back to his best at the FIFA World Cup, leading Spain to their second title and also being named the player of the tournament. Rodri leaves City having won 12 major honours, including 4 Premier League titles, 2 FA Cup titles, 3 Carabao Cup titles, as well as a Champions League title in the 2022-2023 season. Moving on to some rugby news now. South Africa as well as New Zealand will kick off the rugby's greatest rivalry test series at the Ellis Park Stadium right here in Johannesburg this coming Saturday in the first of 4 test matches. Now, South Africa head into the game with 2 injury concerns in their squad at this stage, as regular captain Siyamthanda Kolisi as well as prop Oxenchair are out for the opener, but coach Rassie Rasmus has given a clean bill of health for the rest of the group. Now, one of the finest outside centres in the world rugby, Lukanyo Am, says he's excited for the opening encounter this coming Saturday.
1: Facing the All Blacks, it's been the greatest rivalry of all time. And as a player, getting to having the opportunity to experience this will be really amazing. I think it's definitely in the top 3 of the World Cup British and Irish Lions and the greatest rivalry. So I'm really excited. Yeah, as an athlete or a spectator.
0: Now, Peter Seftetoy, meanwhile, is set to lead the Springboks against New Zealand and is expected to be joined by Paul de Villiers as well as Jasper Wes in the back row. The All Blacks on the other side finished their initial provincial matches with an unbeaten record, and head coach of the side, Dave Renner, has managed minor injury changes, bringing in fresh members like Noah Hotham. Says they are aware of the changes that could potentially be brought in by New Zealand in that first test match this Saturday.
1: There definitely will be a couple of changes. As we've seen already in their squad, there's young, new, exciting players that have been backed. But I think when it comes between the four lines, we just have to get into each other's heads. And and hopefully the best team will win.
0: Right, so that's how I conclude your sports news this morning on Africa Rise and Shine. A reminder, of course, for any sports stories you'd like to share with us, do send us an email to newsroom@channelafrica.co.za or call us. The newsroom line is +27 11714 4459. 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
3: Right, and that brings the time to 22 minutes to 9. So let's look at some of
4: what's trending on trending social media.
3: So the reason I'm a bit stuck is I always just think, do they not care, or are they just so brazen? So here's dash cam footage which captures an e-hailing driver's experience during a robbery in Johannesburg. So the robbery was caught near Olivia Road in Berea. It shows the driver in her Toyota-like car with, okay, let's forget that, but she's just basically being praised for her composure, and you can see she's just looking very calmly, as the guy is just like, you know, getting his dad.
4: And it's all you can do.
3: It's all you can do. I remember one, and same thing, dash cam footage.
4: Yeah.
3: And They hailed the Uber, whatever it was, and so there's one with the gun at the back, one with the gun at the front, and they're speaking to this lady. They're like, "But we didn't realize you're a woman, Emmanuel, a man." And she's like, "Yeah," she's like, all she can do is apologize for being a woman. Yes. Like, it's so inconvenient for you, my bro. I'm so sorry, ne? And they're like, "Yeah, Marluena man, next time you must do something to show that you're a woman, or else we wouldn't be rowing you." I'm like, "Hey, you know, that's my country." And they're robbing us. I'm like, "Okay, just give me that. Okay, but are you going to leave me with something to phone? Okay, no. Rather phone now, because we've got to take the phone." Wait a king. Mzansi,
4: but they should know that all these Ubers
3: have got dash cams. But that's what I'm saying. Whether it's being brazen, like they don't care or what. It's not a fun experience.
4: I think half of them are high as...
3: Oh, yes.
4: Yeah, I think that's what it is.
3: I've had that experience, and your shame. It's not fun. They're being held with a gun to your head while the other one slaps you around because they can, and they're as high as a kite. It's not fun.
4: They have to be fearless.
3: Yes, to know that they can do. And that's the thing. You can see it in their eyes that this one, any moment, so just cooperate and get over it. Yeah, it's a shock to the system. Anyhow, let's go back to Noluthando Nelisiwe Buthelezi for your business news.
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5: Thanks, Tapiso, and good morning. South African lender Absa Group has reported an 8% rise in half-year headline earnings to $786.7 million, supported by higher revenue and lower credit impairment charges. The bank, South Africa's third largest by assets, declared an interim dividend of 850 cents per share, up 8.3%. The earnings cover the 6 months ended in June 13. In other news, South Africa has managed to establish newly approved export conditions with one of the top 10 citrus exporting nations in the world, that is India. This comes after nearly a decade of negotiations. India has approved the inclusion of additional treatment options for fresh citrus fruit from South Africa. The improved export conditions are a significant development for the industry and South Africa's slow economic growth. Citrus Growers Association CEO Dr. Buichu Kunchabele has welcomed the development.
6: Special recognition must be given to the Department of Agriculture and the Citrus Research International for their continued technical engagement with the Indian authorities. With a population of approximately 1.47 billion and as one of the world's largest and fastest growing economies, India represents a significant potential for South African citrus.
5: The Food and Allied Workers Union says that the recent 5.4% wage increase tabled is not enough in light of the rise in the cost of living. This as sugar industry workers in South Africa continue their strike action after wage talks between FAWU and the Sugar Manufacturing and Refining Employers Association collapsed. FAWU's media officer Dominique Martin says that they reverted back to their demand of a 13% wage increase after the employees rejected the CCMA's 6% intervention.
7: CCMA intervention was requested, and the commissioner actually proposed a 6% increase, of which majority of labor was willing to accept. Because as we all know, inflation has gone up, and food prices, fuel prices have gone up. A 5.4% will also, that doesn't really add any value and real wage growth that workers can feel. But at this point, employers also rejected that proposal, which then led labor to revert to its original position. I mean, workers cannot survive on 5.4%. It's just not enough anymore.
5: Apple has agreed to change the way that app developers request user consent for personalized advertising on iPhones and iPads following a competition investigation by Germany's Federal Cartel Office. The changes bring an end to a long-running probe into Apple's app tracking transparency framework, which regulators argue treated Apple's own services differently from third-party app developers. ATTF requires third-party app providers to obtain user permission before tracking data across apps and websites for advertising purposes. However, regulators said that Apple's own advertising services operated under different consent mechanisms. It said that it has 4 months to implement the new changes. Looking at the financial indicators now, $1 in Nigeria trades at 1,000 Naira, 355. In Botswana, it is 13 Pula, 31. Kenya, 128 shilling, 38. Zambia, 18 Kwacha, 81. BRICS countries, Brazil, 5 Ril, 20. Russia, 84 rubles, 44. India, 95 rupees, 59. China, 6 yuan, 74. South Africa, 16 rand, 18. $1 trades at 73 pence to the British pound and 86 to the euro. Looking at commodities, gold is trading at $4,396, with platinum at $1,751 per ounce, and the price of Brent crude oil quoted at $91.30 a barrel. For any business news stories that you would like to share with us, please send an email to newsroom@channelafrica.co.za, or you can call us on +27 11 714 4459. For your Channel Africa Business News, I am Nolutando Buthelezi.
2: Business News on Channel Africa. The African perspective. Wake up to the stories shaping your day. Rise and shine with Peter Ndoro and Sibiso Makwetla.
3: All right, and 40 minutes to 9. Save the Children South Africa has welcomed a recent Gauteng High Court ruling aimed at strengthening the protection of children in South Africa. The case concerned the country's National Child Protection Register, which is designed to prevent people deemed unsuitable from working with children. The rights group Section 27 and the Teddy Bear Foundation successfully challenged the Department of Social Development over its failure to properly maintain the register. The court ordered the department to ensure the register is effectively maintained. Save the Children South Africa says the ruling is an important step towards strengthening child safeguarding across the country. Sisi Sikhalo has more.
8: Save the Children South Africa believes that the matter has brought important attention to the responsibility of government and institutions to ensure that people who are unsuitable to work with children are reported, recorded and prevented from occupying positions that could place children at risk. They add that the case underscores systematic gaps in reporting, coordination and enforcement that must be addressed to prevent repeat harm. Director of Programs at Save the Children South Africa is Megan Bride.
9: At Save the Children South Africa, we welcome this ruling and we thank our colleagues from Teddy Bear Clinic and Section 27 for raising this issue. It's essential that we don't only have strong legislation, but that our legislation actually translates into action. And that's what we are most excited about for this particular ruling.
8: Breeder says even though vetting is important, much more can be done to protect children. She mentions that schools, hospitals and NGOs need to be committed to child safeguarding. They also need to take legislation seriously and ensure that all their staff are trained to know how to respond to reports of safeguarding. Bride again.
9: In order to respond, we need organizations to have very clear and concise policies and standard operating procedures so that when reports do come, we know that children are protected. So most importantly, we would like everybody to comply. The law is clear. If you're going to work with children, you need to be vetted against the register. So that is the most important thing. At Save the Children South Africa, we have a social enterprise where we provide these safeguarding services to organizations at a fee.
8: Meanwhile, Section 27, which brought the case on behalf of the Teddy Bear Foundation, has emphasized that it will ensure that the court settlement is adhered to. Head of the Education Rights Program at Section 27, Zinat Suji, elaborates.
9: So we will be monitoring the settlement agreement, and the DBE and provincial education departments will be reporting to us on a quarterly basis on the progress that they're going to be making. We will be ensuring that the DSD report to us on what mechanisms are going to be put in place to make sure that they are receiving all reports from both courts and from the courts and from the DBE, as well as so it's from DOJ and from the DBE.
8: For Channel Africa, I'm Sisi Sekgalo in Johannesburg, South Africa.
2: Wake up to the stories shaping your day. 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
4: Right, so we're 10 minutes away from the journal.
10: It just gets better every day. I love it.
4: So
3: wait out what Wayne gave me sister. Like, he literally
10: he gets better every day. Love it for us. Okay, coming through today, one of the conversations we're gonna have is on artificial intelligence, but pertaining to music, and how in this changing musical AI landscape, artists are going to protect themselves. So we're going to speak to a woman who founded a company that seemingly is going to help artists to be able to protect their music and, you know, protect them from this.
4: Is AI stealing the music?
10: Well, I mean, protect as in to make sure that when they put their music up, because now what's happening with these digital platforms is they are watermarking the music as AI. That is AI. You don't have to declare. Okay. They do it on your behalf. So she's going to protect real artists that have actually self-composed this music to not fall into that trap, because sometimes they will get labeled as AI even though they're not AI.
3: Yeah, I was listening to an interview recently with somebody who is actually saying that people think what he's doing is AI, but it's actually because he actually laid down the vocals himself. So it's his music. It's not like he uses AI to bring it all together.
4: But. And there was a big story where actually someone was doing AI, but AI sampled real music.
10: Oh my goodness.
3: It's that credo case, yes.
4: So that for me is the bigger problem, actually, where real music is being sampled by AI. The people who are doing AI think that this is original AI music.
3: Because AI is not always reliable.
4: And 90% of the time it is making stuff up, man.
10: AI is just becoming embarrassed. Are you embarrassed that you use AI?
4: No,
10: just becoming embarrassing.
4: No, it is so useful though. I mean, you have to know how to use it.
10: Ethically, you know.
4: Do you know what I think? So I use it a lot for emails. You know.
3: Yes, things that you don't want to spend so much time over.
4: So I'll just say, listen, this is what I need to get. But I also use it for amazing things like I need to catch a flight to East London. Please find out how many flights are. And it'll do all this work
10: costs
4: for me.
10: And everything.
4: Everything.
10: Yeah.
4: You know, it might even say, look, you know what? I want to lose a bit of weight. What's the best way to do it?
10: Oh, I love it for that. Yeah. I talk to it about food all the time.
4: So
10: little AI dietitian.
4: It has its uses. I mean, I think it's here. We must just use it.
3: Okay. All right. So that's the journal coming up between 9 and midday. It's just about 6 minutes to 9.
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12: Now, a big question for you. Can fashion do more than set trends and shape culture? Can it also bring people together and promote peace? Well, fashion designer and environmentalist Runa Ray believes it can. Her exhibition, Repurposing Fashion, Reimagining Peace, is now on display at the United Nations headquarters in New York, transforming discarded textiles into works of art carrying messages of peace from 30 countries. Speaking to UN News' Cristina Silvero, Ray explains why she believes that fashion has a purpose beyond glamour.
13: Hi, I'm Runa Ray. I'm a fashion environmentalist and an interdisciplinary designer. And I'm here at the United Nations in front of the global peace flag, which was created using fashion's waste. Fashion's waste for a social cause.
14: Runa Ray, you're the fashion designer behind this exhibition, Repurposing Fashion, Reimagining Peace. It's opening at the United Nations today in New York and will run through September 10th. Can you tell us what is this exhibition about?
13: Thank you so much. And this is a wonderful question for me to answer because I'm a fashion designer. Fashion uses a lot of fabric. We've been talking about fast fashion. A lot of this ends up in the landfill. And people are trying to find ways that they can reutilize it. As a person from the creative industry, I was like, why don't we use fashion for a social cause where we can unite people from around the world, where they write messages of peace on the same fabrics that would have ended up in the landfill, fabrics that don't have any life. They've been given a life, and this is what you see at the UN. So you have countries, various countries from Congo to Nepal, India, the US, 30 countries around the world who've sent their messages of peace. And these canvases are then sewn together to form these massive flags, and some of them also made into dresses.
14: How did the idea for this project come about?
13: So it was during COVID when I realized that everyone from around the world were coming together to help everybody. But then there was still division and wars once COVID ended. It got me confused because when people are coming together to help everybody, why couldn't we always stay that way? And that was the birth of the Global Peace Flag. And there has to be something beyond just fashion. Fashion is glamour, yes. It's something that makes us look good, yes. But there's also life of the people behind the fashion industry. It's also the fact that the fashion industry can be polluting. We all know that. But it also has a greater purpose. So why not use that huge voice that fashion has for the purpose, and that is peace, which is so needed right now in the world.
14: You mentioned 30 countries have participated and sent in the fabrics and their messages. How did you collect them? How did you organize this whole project?
13: So in the beginning, I used to go to the schools in the US, personally visit them, speak to them about the United Nations, about the SDGs, about the goals and the interconnectedness between the SDGs. Get them to get fabrics from home, like the pillows, like the bed sheets that they were going to throw away, repurpose it. After that, I started traveling myself to various other countries. I couldn't go to Congo, for example, but I had people who I could speak with over there who understood how important it was to get their voices out so that people understood what was happening in their world. And it hasn't just been schools. I have been to like prisons. I've been to various places because humanity isn't just on one level. It's everybody that's connected.
14: Why is this exhibit so important?
13: This exhibit is not just important now. I think it's important forever, from the time we were in existence to exactly what's happening around the world right now. It's about the youth. It's about the future generation. It's about a zeitgeist movement showing you exactly a kind of a pictorial representation as to what's happening around the world. And if you look at it, people are talking one language, and that is unity, peace, and hope.
14: What do you hope visitors will walk away with once they see the exhibit?
13: I'm hoping the visitors walk away with the fact that we are all united, but then why are we still divided? And that's the big question. Maybe we just forget the fact that we are united and look at division.
14: Finally, is there one piece that stands out for you in this exhibition?
13: That would be difficult for me to say if that was just one piece. But then there's this one piece which I don't have anymore, which was a part of the last exhibition, and it was a blank canvas. And I leave that to you to imagine.
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2: Thank you, Matseko. The top stories at this hour: Zambia's opposition leader in hiding and a call on young Africans to take the lead in their liberation struggle. Good morning, I am Chanduko Ligege. Zambia's opposition leader Brian Mundubile is reportedly in hiding following the declaration of President Hakainde Hichilema as the winner of the country's presidential election. Hichilema has been declared the winner with more than 60% of the vote. Mundubile, a first-time presidential contender, has rejected government accusations that he and the National Reconciliation Party for Unity and Prosperity were involved in plotting an insurrection at the time of last week's election. The opposition has raised concerns about the electoral process and is expected to pursue legal avenues to challenge the results. Arthur Davis Sikobo reports.
3: And according to the papers, some papers that we are seeing today, what we are getting is that, you know, Mundubile and his running mate, you know, have fled, you know, to seek for refuge in the UN building in Lusaka. But we don't know, but that is one of the headlines in the paper that we are seeing. And this is arising from, obviously, the people around him that have been arrested by police for various offenses. And those that were found at his place in Kablonga, some of them are being charged for being found with, you know, offensive weapons and weapons that are only supposed to be found, you know, with the military.
2: Activists have called on Southern African leaders to take the issue of illegal migration seriously. The March in March movement led a protest of about 200 people in Durban in the KwaZulu-Natal province yesterday. Demonstrators raised their concerns as regional leaders gathered for the 46th SADC Ordinary Summit of Heads of State and Government. The movement has also called for the deportation of all undocumented foreign nationals by 30 September as part of its campaign to pressure government to take action against illegal migration. The movement's leader, Jacinta Ngobese Zuma, has called on neighboring countries in the region to create economic opportunities for their citizens to curb the influx of migrants into South Africa.
4: You know, if the government wants to have a proper conversation, they need to address the issue for what it is without calling it xenophobia, because it's not xenophobia. And for the president to say, oh, I'm ashamed, you know, it paints a wrong picture of a president that does not understand why his people are out in the streets today. You know, there's nothing to be ashamed of. The people that should be ashamed are the ones whose people keep flocking into someone else's country and claim they're looking for opportunities. Those presidents need to ask themselves why they're not creating opportunities for their own people to the point that they have to come here and claim to be looking for opportunities.
2: Now the news: Somali federal troops have pushed opposition forces out of one of the country's biggest cities, Baidoa, following heavy clashes that left many people dead. Baidoa, which is home to hundreds of thousands of people displaced by conflict and hunger in other areas, was shaken by hours of fighting between the federal soldiers and opposition forces loyal to the former president of Southwest State, Abdiaziz Hassan Mohamed Laftagarin. Residents say yesterday's clashes in the city center were the fiercest since March, when federal forces seized control of Baidoa. Already struggling to contain a two-decade-old insurgency by the Al-Shabaab militant group and starve of famine, the federal government has been facing growing armed resistance from state governments. Mozambican former First Lady and political activist Graça Machel has called on young Africans to take the lead in their liberation struggle. Machel was speaking at the Samora Machel Symposium at Rhodes University in Makanda in South Africa's Eastern Cape province. The two-day event is examining the legacy of Mozambique's former president Samora Machel and what organizers describe as the unfinished project of decolonization.
5: Our minerals. It's in the yard to develop the AI, and it's yet to develop cars which are electrical, yet to do whatever. It has to happen here and not there. It is your liberation struggle. It is your second liberation struggle. And I can't emphasize it more. It is African youth who have to lead this. So tell your leaders as you wish. Do the way you want to do it. Organize.

0: And finally, British Prime Minister Andy Burnham has announced that disabled people in England will be able to travel by bus for free at any time of the day from April next year. Currently, disabled bus passes are only eligible for use between the hours of 9:30 a.m. and 11 p.m. on weekdays. Burnham said it's simply not right that people with disabilities cannot use their pass during certain times of the day. It's believed about 1 million people could benefit from the change, which forms part of the government's focus on reducing the cost of living and encouraging people into work. The disability charity Scope said the move would remove barriers to everyday life. Now a recap on the top story at this hour. Zambia's opposition leader, Brian Mundubile, is reportedly in hiding following the declaration of President Hakainde Hichilema as the winner of the country's presidential election. That is all for now. For any news stories you'd like to share with us, please send us an email to newsroom@channelafrica.co.za, or you can call us on +27 11714 4459. For Channel Africa News, I am Chanduko Ligege.
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2: We're 6 minutes into the 9 o'clock hour in Central African time. 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My name is Matseko Musito, here to host the show for you until 12 midday. Thank you to Madam Speaker Tshepiso Makwetla and Prophet Peter Ndoro, back with you for a nice and toasty rise and shine. 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
2: The one and only Tongai Arnold Chirisa. My man.
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2: You know, when you started out on Studio 263, way back in the day, did you know you become the Hollywood superstar that you are today?
3: You know what was funny? Like, I used to do a thing with my brothers that back in the day when you had to go to, like, a DVD store to loan out the DVD so you can watch it and then return it. You know, before the movie started, there was, like, 10 minutes of commercials or, like, trailers. And we still had that dude that did the commercial voice, you know. So every time, you know, he would say the name,
4: Will Smith, Denzel Washington.
3: I would literally put my name in there as well. I have no idea why I used to do that, but it was just like, yeah, one day is one day. That's what I knew. But this is before, like, I truly had an idea of that I really wanted to be an actor.
1: Africa's voices, Africa's journeys, they're all on African Diaries.
0: We're 12 minutes into 9 a.m. in Central African time. Thank you very much for tuning in to The Journal as we begin conversations looking at our ways of working this morning. So here we are looking at wonderful things that are actually taking place here in South Africa as part of TVET Month. The Transport Education Training Authority, or TETA as it's known, is taking its career experience roadshow to Letaba TVET College from the 26th of August this year. The initiative aims to give students practical insights into career development, workplace readiness, and also opportunities in the transport sector, as it were. On Ways of Working today, we're going to be speaking to a TETA representative about the roadshow and how industry partnerships can actually help young people transition from the classroom traditionally to more meaningful employment, as it were. Tabiso Mokwetla, I beg your pardon, is joining me in his capacity as Acting Corporate Communications at Transport Education Training Education Authority. Tabiso, welcome to the program. Thank you for the time.
5: Thank you, and good morning, to all the viewers across the continent and global.
0: Thank you very, very much. This sounds like such a wonderful, happy new development here. But let's talk about what prompted TETA to bring the Career Experience Roadshow to Letaba TVET College.
5: Career guidance, it's usually resulted, or is also usually conducted in terms of presentations, and that you find that the learners miss out on very important information. And so taking this to rural areas, it was one of our targets, in particular to answering to the government rural development support. This is one of the things we are taking it there. So Letaba Career Experience is about taking career information directly to young people, and importantly, making that information practical. We are bringing learners from TVET, students, industry experts, employers, and institutions, so that young people can see what careers are available, what skills those careers require, and what pathways they can follow to get there. This is particularly important for young people in rural communities, because access to career information and industry network can often be limited to them. So we want learners from grade 9 to 11, even grade 12, to live the experience, the career expo experience, knowing that they can want, they know what they want to pursue and what needs to start, what is that they need to study, and where they need to go to next on that.
0: It sounds very impactful. And I like what you're bringing up about really making sure that we bring these skills and this knowledge and this level of education to rural communities as well. It's very, very important. But I think a special focus for this program, as we understand it, and as I mentioned in my introduction, is workplace readiness. That seems to be the key focus here for this roadshow. So let's talk about what some of the skills and competencies that employers in the transport sector are currently looking for from TVET graduates.
5: The good thing about doing a TVET qualification, you the learners or students start with practical and theory at the same time. So by the time they leave, they already know the work. So their work readiness is much more advanced than a learner who goes particularly make an example with university. So they are already ready with practicals. They are ready to learn the skill, and usually, in terms of the qualification process or getting their qualification, they would need internships with usually sitters also make available through our stakeholders to place learners in those so that they get experience about work. So you find out the TVET learners are much more ready to run with whatever work is needed from them because they already know the work. So work readiness for TVET College is very, very advanced compared to other learners from different other institutions. So that's why I bring the industry into this environment. We are also creating a bridge between education, skills development, and the workplace. So Litaba provides an important platform because TVET colleges are central to the Africa skills development ecosystem. Also answering that talent is not necessarily concentrated in urban areas like your Durban, your Joburg, and your Cape Town and other advanced areas. There is enormous talent in rural communities, but young people need access to information and networks and opportunities so that they also get advanced experience, and they get also included in the, activity in our economy.
0: 100% agree with everything you've said. 18 minutes into 9 a.m. in Central African time. We continue conversations with our guest on the line, Thabiso Mokoetla, who's acting corporate communications, at the Transport Education Training Education Authority, as it were. And we're looking at the wonderful work that they are doing to really create space and a roadshow in this particular case to open up partnerships to help young people transition from classroom to meaningful employment. I'd like us to take a break and return.
6: Drivers, that smoke ahead is not just smoke. 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
0: Welcome back. 20 minutes into 9 a.m. We continue conversations with Thabiso representing DEDA, and we're looking at a wonderful roadshow that really is about making sure that they connect the young people from the Letaba TVET College with the opportunities that really matter most at this time. Thabiso, let's continue the conversation. Look at this roadshow and perhaps how it's going to do this work meaningfully. You speak about the connection that students are going to have with employers, industry experts are involved, you know, training partners, etc. How can these engagements translate, or how do you see them translating into tangible opportunities such as learnerships, perhaps even internships, apprenticeships, very important, and other forms of employment?
5: When you look at usually the industry, most of our learners, what they don't do, they don't do research. Most what you find that industries, they seek a particular skill, a particular qualification, and then learners go to whatever maybe they feel they love, and then now they seek jobs. And then you find that employment is now not possible because it is not what is needed by the industry. Maybe there's oversaturation of that qualification. So by inviting the industry to search, they are able to, I mean, to search in programs and like a career expo at Letaba. What is important for learners is that they are able to engage directly with the industry players to say, what is that you expect from such and such, or what are the gaps in your areas, or what is that you are looking forward to? Like now we have 4IR and artificial intelligence taking part in our everyday life. So which means it also encrypted into the workspace as well. So now going forward, you find out some of the careers are going to be phased off, or some of occupations are going to be phased off. So they need to know what is will be there in the near future, and what is going to be phased out, so that they follow the right career path in that sense. So we are inviting about more than 50 industry partners targeted for this program. It is important because the scale of the diversity of the industry participation is important, because young people need to see that there is not one single pathway into the world of work. And another thing, we want to also dispel or discourage the thought that I need to go to do a qualification, get a qualification, now go seek work. We need entrepreneurs, we need innovators in that space. So when learners follow the right careers, they also need to identify opportunities, and then they can go create those solutions for problems that the country or even the world might have, and then sell those. So we need entrepreneurs in that space. So having the industry players, they also are able to say, this is the problems we have, and those kind of problems might not necessarily be solved by a way of employment, but it might be solved by a way of partnerships. So if a learner goes through the experience of a qualification, or maybe doing the research, knowing what is needed, they are able to package themselves to fit that particular gap.
0: All right. And just on that note, around, because it sounds like by default, this is also awareness work for the students that are going to ultimately be affected by this roadshow and the work that you are doing with through DEDA. Let's talk about for students in particular who perhaps may be unsure or uncertain at this time about their career direction. Do you have any advice as to, you know, how they can make the most of the career guidance that they have access to at this time, and the networking opportunities that are that will be made available through this roadshow?
5: Okay, I'd like to start maybe giving out this notion that career guidance actually starts at the lower level, like at from grade 8 at 9, because at those we the child or the learner at that in that space, they should know what is that they want to do when they finish high school, so that in grade 10 that they choose the right subject that are aligned to that particular qualification or career they want to follow when they finish high school. So at that space, it is very important. Grade 10 and 11, they still have a chance to change the subject choice so that it is aligned, if maybe in that space, in the space of choosing, they were discouraged or maybe they felt that some subjects are a bit hard for me, but only to find that they are needed for that particular career they want to follow. And then because of that, we started grade 8 and grade 9 so that to help them to choose the right career choice. Then we have those who are already in matric and they might have chosen the wrong subjects for the particular career they might want to follow. It's too late for them to change a subject, and it might also delay them into following a particular qualification. So we also encourage other opportunities to they can find themselves in that space. So inviting also the institutions of higher learning, like outside of the TVET college, they also need to also see what is there available. And they can maybe also follow a particular skills program to learn a new skill that they might also convert into a career going forward. So career guidance doesn't necessarily end at a particular space. You also find those who are already have qualifications, but they are unemployed now. Now, what are the opportunities for them? So employers in that space, they are able to say, okay, with your qualification, maybe you might need to do an extra this, or maybe you might need to absorb you on a particular space. So you find that the learner still gets an opportunity, but they might need to learn a new skill. They might need to maybe in that incorporate what they have learned into the new technology now. Because another thing, you might have learned something, but it's that particular qualification or career doesn't necessarily exist anymore. But it is now formed now in a form that the AI has taken over or technology has taken over. So we need the drivers in that space, people with the know-how. So they might know have the qualification, but they need now to implement into the technological or artificial intelligence space that they are able to get the drivers in and also be able to participate in the economy in that space.
0: This is absolutely wonderful work, and we definitely would like to have you back on the program, Thabiso, so we can really look at, you know, outcomes of this particular roadshow, but to also look beyond the roadshow and how to interrogate a little bit further how TETA is working with TVET colleges and industry partners to make sure that you strengthen this work and make sure that long-term employability is achieved going forward. But thank you very much for your time. I think you represent such a beautiful part of our country as well. I just had to mention Letaba is absolutely beautiful. Not only are there TVET colleges there, but there's a beautiful campsite. There's a local newspaper there that you can pick up, the Herald, and so many other wonderful things that are happening in that part of South Africa. Thank you very, very much for your time.
5: Thank you, ma'am. Thank you for hosting us and also giving TETA an opportunity to expose what it is that we do and we intend to do with our South African youth.
0: Right.
5: Thank you.
0: Sounds wonderful. Thank you very much, Thabiso Mokoetla, who is acting corporate communications with the Transport Education Training Authority, or TETA, as it is known. Such wonderful work that is being done in the country, definitely, hey, with making sure that students are not only in the classroom, but they go beyond that and really find workable opportunities.
7: To the woman who carried Africa and the woman carrying it forward. Africa. Happy Women's Month, Channel Africa.
0: Right, it is that time of the day for us to do a quick check-in with the latest in sports. We say a very good morning to Figile Lengwati, who's standing by with the latest.
7: Sports on Channel Africa. The African perspective.
9: Good morning, Matseko. Yes, indeed, I have sport. We begin with football news. Christian Stads, DFF assistant coach Janine van Wyk, says Cameroon's maiden Women's Africa Cup of Nations WAFCON title is a testament to growth and development of women's football on the continent. Cameroon were crowned African champions after defeating tournament debutants Malawi 3-0 in the final in Rabat on Sunday night. Van Wyk, who won the WAFCON title in 2022 with Banyana Banyana, says the tournament has showcased the growing competitiveness of women's football, with emerging nations going head-to-head with some of Africa's traditional powerhouses.
12: Well, first of all, I think we have to congratulate Cameroon. Winning their maiden WAFCON title is a massive achievement and something that will mean so much to women's football in Cameroon. I also think that this tournament showed just how much African women's football is developing. The gap between teams is getting smaller, the tactical level is improving, and we're seeing more teams believing that they can compete against the traditionally stronger nations. So for me, that's probably one of the biggest positives to come out of this WAFCON. Cameroon winning their first title shows other countries that it's possible.
9: English Premiership side Chelsea chairperson Todd Boehly and director Mark Walter have explored selling their stakes in the club to majority owner Clear Lake Capital. Multiple sources say talks have begun within Chelsea's ownership group after a rift, first apparent in 2024, led both sides to explore buying each other out. However, it has since emerged that Clear Lake, the club's majority owner with a 61.5% stake and led by co-founders Behad Egbali and Jose E. Feliciano, could now buy out their minority partners. Boehly and Walter each own 12.8% and are reported to value the club at $6 billion, meaning they would each receive about $866 million from a sale. Swiss billionaire Hajok Weiss is also closely aligned with the pair and owns a further 12.8%, although his position remains unclear at this stage. In Spain, midfielder Rodri has said it is a dream to play for Barcelona after he arrived in the city to complete his move from Manchester City. Barcelona have agreed to pay City about $88 million with a 30-year-old to sign a 4-year contract with La Liga champions. Rodri added that he is aiming to win the Champions League and everything else that comes the way with Barca. The 2024 Ballon d'Or winner made 298 appearances across 7 trophy-laden seasons at City after joining them from Atletico Madrid in 2019. He missed much of the 2024-2025 campaign after sustaining a serious knee injury, and parts of last season were disrupted by a hamstring issue. However, he was back to his best at the World Cup, leading Spain to their second title and being named player of the tournament. Rodri leaves City having won 12 major honours, including 4 Premier League titles, 2 FA Cups, 3 EFL Cups, and the Champions League in 2022-2023 season. Now, rugby news. South Africa and New Zealand will kick off the rugby's greatest rivalry, RGR Test Series, at Ellis Park Stadium in Johannesburg this coming Saturday in the first of 4 tests. South Africa head into the game with 2 injury concerns in their squad at this stage, as regular captain Siya Kolisi and prop Oxenche are in doubt for the opener, but coach Rassie Erasmus gave a clean bill of health for the rest of his group. One of the finest outside centres in world rugby, Lukanyo M, says he's excited for the opening encounter.
13: Facing the All Blacks, it's been the greatest rivalry of all time. And as a player, getting to having the opportunity to experience this would be really amazing. I think it's definitely in the top 3 of the World Cup British and Irish Lions and the greatest rivalry. So I'm really excited. As an athlete or a spectator.
9: Peter Steve Dutoy is set to lead the box against New Zealand and is expected to be joined by Paul de Villiers and Jasper Wiese in the back row. The All Blacks, on the other side, finished their initial provincial matches with an unbeaten record head. Coach Danny Rennie has managed minor injuries. Says they are aware of the changes going into the first test.
13: There definitely will be a couple of changes. As we've seen already in their squad, there's young, new, exciting players that have been backed. But I think when it comes between the four lines, we we just have to get into each other's heads and and hopefully the best team will win.
9: For any sports stories you'd like to share with us, please send us an email to newsroom@channelafrica.co.za or call us on +27 1714 4459. This is Channel Africa Sport with me, Fikile Lingwadi.
7: 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The African perspective. The Upside with Poppy Jongwan and Sako Mhlanga.
14: The moment that we've all been waiting for at Channel Africa One on the socials. She's a digital entrepreneur, an all-round superstar. Michelle Ndamase, welcome to Channel Africa. Welcome to
15: The Upside.
14: I've been so excited to get you onto the show. I'll tell you why, as a rash for you. Okay. And by rash, I mean that I stalk you.
15: Oh, okay.
14: Stalking you in a very professional way.
15: Obviously, having started off in the beauty space, having insecurities, acne, adult acne, and first started off as a mask, and then became a passion and more of an art and a craft. And then transitioning into fashion was so natural because I've always been someone who loves fashion. So I decided to go into business with my mom, who is professionally a fashion designer as well as a businesswoman, and just us having similar style and understanding the African market, sure. I thought it would be a great venture. So that's how we transitioned into fashion. I'm still a beauty girl, but always. I'm more of a fashion girly, I think, now. I don't know, but I mean, there might be something coming up for beauty. We'll see.
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0: 23 minutes away from the top of 10 a.m. in Central African Time. It's time for us to now check in with the latest in business news with João Pedro Yabala.
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17: Good morning and thank you, Matseko. South African lender Absa Group has reported an 8% rise in half-year headline earnings to $786.7 million, supported by higher revenue and lower credit impairment charges. The bank, South Africa's third largest by assets, declared an interim dividend of 850 cents per share, up 8.3%. The earnings cover the 6 months ended June 30th. And in other news, South Africa's Northwest Province Premier Lazarus Mokgosi is concerned about the 2026 second quarter labor force survey, which has recorded the province as having the third largest job losses. The region has been struggling over the years to create jobs, though it is home to mining operations and agriculture. This comes 4 months after the Northwest Provincial Growth and Development Strategy was launched. Mokgosi says this is concerning.
18: This is despite various intervention measures that we have initiated to address unemployment in the province. However, these solutions must be centered on our advocacy and promotion for good governance.
17: The Food and Allied Workers Union says the recent 4.5% wage increase tabled is not enough in light of the rise in the cost of living. This as sugar industry workers in South Africa continue their strike action after wage talks between FAO and the Sugar Manufacturing and Refinery Employers Association collapsed. FAO's media officer Dominic Martin says they reverted back to their demand of a 13% wage increase after the employers rejected the CCMA's 6% intervention.
19: CCMA intervention was requested, and the commissioner actually proposed a 6% increase, of which majority of labor was willing to accept. Because as we all know, inflation has gone up, but food prices, fuel prices have gone up. A 5.4% will also, that doesn't really add any value and real wage growth that workers can feel. But at this point, employers also rejected that proposal, which then led labor to revert to its original position. I mean, workers cannot survive on 5.4%. It's just not enough anymore.
17: In other news, Apple has agreed to change the way App developers request user consent for personalized advertising on iPhones and iPads following a competition investigation by Germany's Federal Cartel Office. The changes bring an end to a long-running probe into Apple's app tracking transparency framework, which regulators argued treated Apple's own services differently from third-party app developers. ATTF requires third-party app providers to obtain user permission before tracking data across apps and websites for advertising purposes. However, regulators said Apple's own advertising services operated under different consent mechanisms. Apple has 4 months to implement the changes. Moving to financial indicators, $1 in Nigeria is trading at 1,000 Naira 355. In Botswana, it's 13 Pula 31. Kenya, the dollar is trading at 128 shilling 38. And in Zambia, it's 18 Kwacha 81. Looking at BRICS countries, $1 in Brazil is trading at 5 Rel 20. In Russia, it's 84 rubles 44. In India, it's 95 rupees 59. China, 6 yuan 74. And in South Africa, the dollar is trading at 16 rand 18. $1 is trading at 73 pence to the British pound and 86 to the euro. Looking at commodities, gold is trading at $4,396 and platinum is at $1,756 per ounce, while Brent crude oil is at $91.65 a barrel. 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For Channel Africa Business, I am João Pedro Yabala.
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0: A pleasure to have you stay with us here on The Journal. 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
3: 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Be hanging out with DJ Zinhle. 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
1: Thank you, Matseko. The top stories at this hour: Zambia's opposition leader in hiding and SA teenager arrested in international sting operation. Good morning. I am Chanduko Ligege. Zambia's opposition leader Brian Modubile is reportedly in hiding following the declaration of President Hakainde Hichilema as the winner of the country's presidential election. Hichilema has been declared the winner with more than 60% of the vote. Modubile, a first-time presidential contender, has rejected government accusations that he and the National Reconciliation Party for Unity and Prosperity were involved in plotting an insurrection at the time of last week's election. The opposition has raised concerns about the electoral process and is expected to pursue legal avenues to challenge the results. Arthur Davis Sikobo reports.
2: And according to the papers, some papers that we are seeing today, what we are getting is that, you know, Modubile and his running mate, you know, have fled, you know, to seek for refuge in the UN building in Lusaka. But we don't know, but that is one of the headlines in the paper that we are seeing. And this is arising from, obviously, the people around him that have been arrested by police for various offenses. And those that were found at his place in Kablonga, some of them are being charged for being found with, you know, offensive weapons and weapons that are only supposed to be found, you know, with the military.
1: A Malmesbury teenager in South Africa's Western Cape province has been arrested in an international sting operation investigating extreme online child exploitation networks. Police spokesperson Amanda van Veek says the 16-year-old boy was nabbed after he was identified during joint investigations by international law enforcement agencies. She says the boy was apprehended after police received information from the FBI, the U.S. Embassy and the National Center for Missing and Exploited Children.
3: The intelligence indicated that a target suspected of being linked to violent online networks, commonly referred to as 764, was believed to be located in South Africa. The 764 networks are violent international online extremist networks associated with child exploitation. These perpetrators reportedly target, blackmail and coerce minors into online sexual abuse, torturing and murdering of animals, and other forms of harmful criminal activity. Following extensive investigations, the National Security Team traced the teenager to an address in Malmesbury, where he was arrested in the act on Monday.
1: Mozambican former First Lady and political activist Graca Machel has called on young Africans to take the lead in their liberation struggle. Machel was speaking at the Samora Machel Symposium at Rhodes University in Makanda in South Africa's Eastern Cape Province. The two-day event is examining the legacy of Mozambique's former president, Samora Machel, and what organizers describe as the unfinished project of decolonization.
4: Our minerals, if they had to develop AI and if they had to develop cars which are electrical, they had to do whatever, it has to happen here. It is your liberation struggle. It is your second liberation movement. And I can't emphasize it more. It is African youth who have to lead this. So tell your leaders as you wish. Do the way you want to do it. Organize yourself.
1: In East Africa, Somali federal troops have pushed opposition forces out of one of the country's biggest cities, Baidoa, following heavy clashes that left many people dead. Baidoa, which is home to hundreds of thousands of people displaced by conflict and hunger in other areas, was shaken by hours of fighting between the federal soldiers and opposition forces loyal to the former president of Southwest State, Abdelaziz Hassan Mohamed Laftagarin. Residents said yesterday's clashes in the city center were the fiercest since March, when federal forces seized control of Baidoa. Already struggling to contain a two-decade-old insurgency by the Al-Shabaab militant group and stave off famine, the federal government has been facing growing armed resistance from state governments. Finally, the prosecution in the case of the only man charged in the killing of the American rapper Tupac Shakur 30 years ago says he handed the murder weapon to the actual killer. The prosecutor says it was part of a feud between rival gangs. The BBC

0: Is Samir Khalil is at the court in Las Vegas.
1: One line that really stood out as the prosecutor addressed the jury is when he said, "You will learn from Keefe D himself," because much of the evidence against Davis comes from his own words. In his memoir, he describes being inside the white Cadillac and passing on the gun to someone in the back seat. His defense says this account was fiction, details that are embellished to sell books. Davis's lawyer also called the decades-long investigation sloppy and incomplete.
0: The top story at 10 Central African time, Zambia's opposition leader Brian Mudubile is reportedly in hiding following the declaration of President Hakainde Hichilema as the winner of the country's presidential election. That is all for now. For any stories you'd like to share with us, please send us an email to newsroom@channelafrica.co.za, or you can call us on +27 1171 44459. For Channel Africa News, I am Chanduko Ligege.
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3: Seven minutes into 10 a.m. in Central African time. Thank you very much for staying with us in this golden hour as we get into the living land. This is where we talk all things agriculture. And of course, we have a special guest as per every single Tuesday and tradition here on the program. Xolani Matthews Mashaba is in studio with me in his capacity as the founder of Eplangeni Group, okay, and we're going to talk about all things about just plants, the work that they are doing, what it sits at the heart of their business. Stay with us.
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0: 10:10 on the digital clock in Central African time, coming through with wonderful music by Eddie Kenzo to carry us in this half hour.
1: Let the drums guide you through Amapiano energy and jazz sophistication on Jemba Vibes.
2: Somi Grammy nominated jazz voice, Rwandan and Ugandan roots, born in the US but claimed by the African continent. But she's also honored Africa's Miriam Makeba.
3: I'm South African. I can't talk to you without speaking about Ginger Me Slowly. In fact, that song has brought so much pressure on us South African men and how to treat our women.
4: It's not a song that I don't want to sing, but there are times when I feel like maybe I want to have a set that's a little more like, you know, I don't know, that's sort of brewing in other emotional spaces. I still feel like, oh, but I should do Ginger Me Slowly. It's kind of a joke now with my man. You know, I love that it's a love song that people want to hear and that it occupies a kind of warm energy center for me.
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0: Well, 12 minutes into 10 a.m. in Central African time. A pleasure to have you join us here on The Journal as we talk all things agriculture here on The Living Land. So South Africa has an emerging cannabis sector, and it seems to be opening new pathways and new doors and conversations around farming, cultivation, trade, and economic opportunity, as it were, that can actually come from developing a sustainable cannabis value chain. So we're going to talk about that. My special guest in studio is Xolani Matthews Mashaba. He is the founder of Eplangeni Group, with Eplangeni Nursery Production forming one of the core divisions of this particular business. They, as we understand it, incorporate practical experience in cannabis retail, and they have a growing focus on nursery production as well as cultivation. I'm so excited to find out more about Eplangeni, and I was just remarking to Xolani that he is in a wonderful business, and it's good that he's entering an emerging space. So there's so much to explore. Xolani, so wonderful to meet you. Love your pink shirt. Welcome.
5: Greetings, guys. Greetings to the listeners. Greetings to you, sister. I really appreciate and thank you for the platform.
0: Thank you very much. Thank you for coming. I think it's every farmer's dream to go from seed to market. That is the ultimate goal. But before we talk about, you know, the nitty-gritties of the sector, let's talk about cannabis as a space for you and how you got interested and developed an interest.
5: Okay. Cannabis for me, it seems like I was like born into the cannabis space, but never understood that this is where I belong. Because I grew up with my father. My father was a stoner. He's still a stoner, but currently he has like low, because he's a grown man right now. So I grew up like seeing him and being curious, because I've been asking questions about, she's always giving the man a space, and mangimbuzu koko, why my dad is using this, because I never understood the plant before. So she was like, ay, mdanami for abantabadala, yabo, to connect with abantabadala. And then me, I was like, why koko mina nga connecting abantabadala? Then she's like, no, you're still young, yabo, you need to grow up, and then you can understand it better when you are grown. So that's how I was introduced into cannabis. To fast forward from that, Mangse High School, I struggled because of my eyes. But into that, I was like, how can I make a living out of that while I was still in high school? But I never understood, because I never had the passion that I had before. It was just to be an accountant. But when I checked myself, I'm like, I'm passionate about a lot of things, business, selling, because I was like, I've been selling from primary, but different things. So fast forward into that, 2018, I was with a guy, to mention him is Dumi, and my brother, to mention him, is Dominic. So they groomed me because we've been smoking, and they've been telling me about the information of ganja. Do you know what you're smoking? Where is it coming from? So they got me curious about information of cannabis on my own personal space. That's when I started to like, let me find information. What is cannabis? What type of cannabis are there? Why must I smoke? If I'm smoking, how am I feeling? So I got into a research, a personal research into that. So fast forward from there, that's when I like, through my phone, I met the guys they called by Strain Hunters from Australia. Yeah, so they inspired me a lot because they did something that I never like thought or seen in South Africa. Because Mangpeg, I was like, I've never seen such in South Africa. And from within that, they traveled to South Africa, traveled to Eastern Cape, and then that's when my like, yeah, I changed. My life started to change from there because I was like, I need to go to Mampondweni and see what is happening. Mind you, I never knew anyone at Mampondweni. I don't know where to start if I'm going to go to Mampondweni. But I had that about the back in my mind, and you need to go there and start initiating. And fast forward from that, I met a guy who's called, his name is called Avela, while I was at Eastern Cape, because I traveled to Eastern Cape. I linked with him, and the man, he broke it down in simple sense of, Tina, we've been growing ganja since I was born. So that's when I was like, okay, really? He told me and he showed me the spaces, and he shared the dream of me. I would like to see us as a people of Mampondweni in the national dialogue, or people recognize us into the country, because most of people, they don't know that cannabis is grown in Eastern Cape. I never knew that before. So when I met him, I shared my idea of me, I would like to see a brand, like to brand what cannabis, this cannabis that you are planting, to brand it, to put it into South African, at least a market. So that's when I was like, go and make a research and see. Ah, he helped me a lot.
0: Let's fast forward and look at moving away from the stereotypical way of looking at cannabis, looking at it actually as a plant,
5: yes,
0: not as ganja, and that's where it ends.
5: True.
0: You know, where are you in that process of discovering what else cannabis can do? You know, there's like CBD oils these days and all kinds of wonderful projects, products as it were. Where are you in that discovery for your business?
5: Currently, we've built a massive, currently within our space, when it comes to cultural and indigenous systems. So what we did is to collaborate with other small-scale farmers, to collaborate with rural area people, whereby they've been growing this indigenous ganja for centuries. So that's how we started to say, let's formalize ourselves, so that we can formalize these small scale farmers, these indigenous people, so that we can put their stories to be heard into South Africa's landscape. So that's how we started into that. And yeah, we've been working into that for the past 4 or 5 years right now.
0: Okay.
5: Yes.
0: Okay, so I understand Eplangeni has many components to it, and one of them is the Eplangeni Nursery Production Division.
5: Yes.
0: But okay, so you'll tell us a bit more about that. But what I do want to get an understanding, and I think for those that are maybe listening to your story and interested in growing cannabis, what does it actually take to be a cannabis grower? How do you start? Because I would imagine at this time that there is a lot of regulation and compliance that needs to be adhered to.
5: Yes. So firstly, you need to know why are you doing it. Firstly, see, so that you cannot just do because other people are doing it. Because most of the people, they are into cannabis because they think cannabis is all about money. I want to make money. I've been retrenched. I've got some little money. Can I start cannabis? So for us, you need to know why you're doing that. So into that, firstly, you need to communicate or check or understand that, and then start a brand. You see, have a name, and then formalize yourself within CIPCs. And then from there, we're working with Mbosa, Marijuana Board of South Africa, which is an organization that is it's working hand in hand within the government spaces. So from there, we can take you into Mbosa, Marijuana Board of South Africa. You can get registered from there, and then we can give you a... If you have a space, yes, then you can start from the space. We can come and inspect the space from Marijuana Board of South Africa's site. And then from there, we give you a manual of how to do things. Because as we say, if you know how or you know why you're doing it, then we can give you a manual of saying this is a start. If you need growers, people that they can assist you, people, the researchers, if you need legislation, because we're working with lawyers again, you see, within the government spaces. Mm. So that's how, if you want to start a business of cultivation, that's how we can guide you from there.
0: Okay, it sounds absolutely interesting. You have found your thing and you're going for it.
5: Yes.
0: In studio with me is Xolani Matthews Mashaba, founder of Eplangeni Group, with Eplangeni Nursery Production at the heart of the business.
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7: It is something that happened in my head. 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I let them go. Instead of going, more than six people came out of that car and attacked me in my, and they said they are police. I started fighting back and they handcuffed me. Immediately they started beating me, and one of them was telling me, you have been running here and there, now it's your time, it's your day, it's your last day.
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0: 22 minutes into 10 a.m. in Central African Time. We continue with The Living Land, speaking to Xolani Mashaba in studio with me. And he, of course, founded and represents Eplangeni Group, not Empangeni, Wazulu.
5: Thank you for that.
0: Eplangeni, which it's actually a village in the Eastern Cape, right?
5: Yes, it is a village. It's the name of the village in Eastern Cape in Flagstaff, whereby Avela is coming from, the guy that I first met.
0: Yes,
5: who introduced me to this. So, yeah, that's why I told him of, can I name the company after your village? Because your village knows more about cannabis, and they've been there for centuries, since from the kings that they've been ruling. So they know very well about the cannabis, how to plant it. So that's how I started the name of, can I represent your community, so that when it comes to the African thing, and then we can go and give back to the Eplangeni.
0: Yes, but also you forgot to mention that is actually your ancestral home as well.
5: Yes,
0: your father comes from there.
5: He comes from Ematadiela, which is a north side of Eastern Cape, because Eastern Cape is like separated into four or three spaces. There's a north side, whereby north it's Matadiela, Mount Fletcher, nearby Kokstad. So all of those spaces, it's like Lesotho and Xhosa integrated type of a spaces. And then when you go into the east side of Eastern Cape, that's where you found the Mampondwe, in a way, but it's by the coastal side of Mampondwe. A beautiful place, guys.
0: Absolutely stunning. Let me tell you something. The black geographies in the southern part of this continent are interesting because they're very much integrated to how we live, how we understand things, what we grow, like cannabis, as we noted right now. Eplangeni has a nursery production. Talk to us about how it works and what you're growing.
5: Okay, nursery production, it's consisting of cannabis products only, whereby it's a dispensary, it's a retail, it's pre-rolls, it's flowers, everything that consists of cannabis, in its rawest form, in its shapest. So that's why we started that of, let's make it a brand on its own, an entity on its own, so that people, they no longer only focusing on cannabis, because that's why now we made it to become as a group, you see, so that it has some conglomerates within the brand. So with the nursery production is one of the conglomerate within a Eplangeni. So it consists only with cannabis product, in which now I've got some
0: pre-rolls,
5: whereby you can just check them. And this, it's our, we have three tiers within our pre-roll sectors, which it consists of, it's outdoor, and tunnel, and then an indoors.
0: Okay.
5: Yes.
0: Okay, so I've got like a black one, and it says hybrid. It says hybrid.
5: It's hybrid, yes. So it's a middle.
0: So what's the difference between the two? This is sativa. Sativa,
5: yes. So to break it down in short, simplest form, sativa and indica, those are two cannabis categories within the cannabis, you see. So to categorize that, to differentiate within that, the sativa one is the one that is coming from the north, but it gives you a high and a sleepy mode, and it gives you a, like...
0: This one.
5: Calm. No, the next one. The other one. Yes.
0: This one.
5: So that one, it's a hybrid whereby they combined the sativa and the indica to make it a hybrid. So that one is the middle one.
0: Hence hybrid.
5: Yes.
0: Okay.
5: That's the middle one. And then...
0: And this one.
5: This one, it's a sativa. So I forgot to bring the indica one. Yeah, but it's a class, it's a top tier one. So that's why I'm saying we have three tiers within the pre-roll space, yes.
0: Okay.
5: Yes.
0: And then what else do you make? Do you make like oils and teas and things like that with the cannabis?
5: We're working with people that they, like we call them informal business people. For an example, the snaymans, the extractors, the people that they extract the cannabis from the flower to make it the oil, to make it a hash. So we're working with most people like that, but mostly are they like under developers. So people that we want to make them formal and to give them an aspect of being an entrepreneur within their spaces. Yes.
0: Who are your partners?
5: The partners, firstly to mention, it's Bud Bunnies. So the Bud Bunnies, they have a dispensary, you see. So those guys, we're working with them close hand in hand, because that's where we, like, we have a team. We formed a team whereby it's board members within these two brands. So it's not only them, but they are most people that at least they can recognize. It's Bud Bunnies. And then some other people, because we're working, as I said, they're developers.
0: The informal
5: marketers. Informal marketers. Mm-hmm. So that's those that are people that we're working with. And then we're working with House of 420. You see, it's a dispensary whereby we share ideas, we share knowledge, we share information, we share most of the things. And then we work hand in hand with Marijuana Board of South Africa. Yes, whereby it's
0: as
5: a regulatory.
0: Yes,
5: it's a regulatory for us.
0: Okay.
5: Yes.
0: Wonderful. Okay, so let's look ahead then. You know, you mentioned a little bit about, you know, how you'd like to see the business grow. But effectively, from an economic perspective, in trying to formalize, you know, the cannabis sector in many aspects, what else are you looking to do to make that happen in the future?
5: To expand more is to make people, like, remove the stigma of cannabis. You see, because firstly, that's why we got into business. Let's formalize this so that people, they shouldn't look at it as if, it's something to smoke. You take it from the garden and you smoke and you get high and you sleep. So for us, that's when we were like, let's make it professional. Let's make it a business on its own. Let's break it down into the departments so that people, they can have different departments, because we have a CEO within our company whereby he's a non-smoker. You see, so that's how we got to work with them, because they gave us a bigger idea and a bigger picture of, let's not only focus on the people that they're smoking, because it's a niche business to say, but for us, let's integrate it to make it as a home. You can bring your kids, you can bring the skaters, you can bring the lifestyle, because that's what we are looking for right now, to make it as a brand. As you could see, we have an apparel. You see, we not only have apparel, we have a lifestyle. So we're building that. We have a culture again, the culture that consisting with skaters. Yeah, because a lot of skaters, 90 or 80% of skaters, they use this plant, you see. And not alone plants, but they have the similar lifestyle to live. They have the type of clothing that they need, like, to present themselves. So that's how we built that culture of, let's make sure that people, even if you are not a ganja user or you're not cannabis user, you can come to the store, you can come to the place, or you can be part of a plangeni. So that's the future plan for us, to keep it going and to make it an African recognized brand.
0: Yeah, yes. I think that's how I know you're onto something.
5: Yes.
0: Is looking beyond, you know, the farm into apparel, into lifestyle, and that's exactly how you're going to be sustainable.
5: Some t-shirts here.
0: Oh, you do.
5: To see. in what we are talking about. So these t-shirts, they like they the present two entities within Eplangeni. You see? So that one is for Eplangeni Group, which is a formal one. You can wear it your workplace. You can wear it any place. And then this one is for Eplangeni Nursery Production, whereby it's for stoners. So you can open that one and check it at the back. It has some names.
0: Maybe not for me.
5: It's not for you. But this, it has some names.
0: Oh, that is so cool.
5: The African names.
0: That is very cool.
5: And some slang names. Whereby
0: for the
5: around
0: plant.
5: Africa. Yes, around Africa, this is the name that every person they mention if they're talking about cannabis.
0: That is so cool. Yes. That is, you are just the coolest human being. Olani, thank you very much for your time.
5: I
0: wish you all the best with this entity, and hopefully one day we'll speak to you and your partners and get a sense of how you're trying to grow the sector.
5: I really appreciate it. And thank you guys for the opportunity, and thank you guys to believing in us. As I said, it's a niche a topic. Mm-hmm. Sometimes it's a niche conversation to other people, because us, we want to like make people be familiar with this. You see, cannabis is not only just a plant people to smoke. Cannabis, it has a lot of varieties for us to like to use it.
0: That's true.
5: You see, so it's into that, and let the kids know about this, because in school sometimes if you talk about cannabis, some other people they look at you differently. You see, if you are a Rasta man, they look at you differently.
0: Of course.
5: So that's what we are trying to do, just to remove the stigma from the peoples and from Africa, so that people, they should know their values. Because the cannabis, it's one of our values, one of our economic growing plant for us, that we can make something out of it.
0: Olani,
5: I really appreciate it.
0: Thank you once again. Thank you so much. Olani Mashaba of Eplangeni Group, with Eplangeni Nursery Production incorporated in there as well. 10:31, Fikile Lengwati standing by with the latest sports.
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8: Morning once again, Mateko. Let's start off with rugby news. The All Blacks coach Dave Rennie has provided a detailed injury update as his side prepares for Saturday's opening test against the Springboks at Ellis Park in Johannesburg. Prop Oli Norris has been ruled out with a knee injury, joining George Bell, Billy Proctor and Caleb Clark back in New Zealand. Saula Mau has been called up as cover, while scrum half Noah Hotham joins the squad, with Cortez Ratima sidelined by the PCL injury. Fitness concerns remain over Damian McKenzie, ankle, with Will Jordan, the back, and Cam Ruigard, calf. Rennie is optimistic Jordan and Ruigard will be available, while McKenzie faces further assessment. Despite the growing casualty list, Rennie downplayed concerns, stressing that most injuries were collision-related and highlighting the resilience of his squad. The All Blacks will name their side on Thursday, with both teams expected to ramp up the mind games ahead of the Ellis Park showdown. In football news, South African Premiership side Mamelodi Sundowns coach Miguel Cardoso expects young left-back Tato Sevilla to continue his development when he's moved to French League One outfit Lille in completing his coming days. The SABC Sport reported last week that the under-20 international was being earmarked for a move to Europe, with Lille now confirming as his destination. The French club has built a reputation for developing emerging talent. Sevilla will initially join on loan, with Cardoso encouraging the youngster to make the most of the opportunity and work towards making the move permanent.
9: Regarding Tato, fantastic opportunity. As you know, I coached in France, so I know very well the club where he goes to. I know very well the facilities that they have. I know very well the stability in terms of process of development of young players and the last stage of affirmation of young players. It's also at the same time a very, very, very competitive environment he's going to face. Obviously, I think he's ready for the challenge. What will speak for him is not the level of readiness he takes, is the level of readiness he's going to still develop there.
8: The Portuguese mentor added that Sevilla, who featured in the under-20 FIFA World Cup for South Africa last year, will not feel out of place in France.
9: French football is very special. It's a very athletic football, where he will have to cope with, especially in the front, players that are very, very quick, very athletic. It's a game that has a lot of transitions, a lot of exploitation of spaces. In some moments, it has a few things that can be related with our game. But Lille is a school of good football. is a team that likes to play good football. So I think that is also a good environment because of that for him.
8: And finally, the sport, for any sports stories you'd like to share with us, please send us an email to newsroom@channelafrica.co.za or call us on +27 11 714 4459. This is Channel Africa Sport with me, Figile Lingwadi.
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10: Vue d'Afrique, du lundi au vendredi, de 15h à 16h, temps universel. The Journal with
0: Matsuko Musito. All right, 23 minutes to go till the top of 11 a.m. Standing by with the latest in business news is João Pedro Yabala.
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13: Thank you once again, Matseko. Incoming SADC chairperson and South African president Cyril Ramaphosa says infrastructure development will be at the center of South Africa's tenure as chair of the regional bloc. Speaking during the closing ceremony of the 46th SADC summit of heads of state and government at the Durban ICC last night, Ramaphosa said a major focus will be on developing and improving the efficiency of regional corridors.
14: South Africa will therefore place infrastructure development at the center of its chairship of SADC. A major focus will be the development and efficient functioning of our regional corridors. We intend as a community to make these corridors arteries of regional integration, connecting our centers of production to markets, linking landlocked countries in our region, ports, and enabling goods, services, and people to move across our region more efficiently.
13: The South African rand is holding steady against the US dollar, trading at around 16 rand 18 to the dollar as investors await the release of the latest inflation figures. The July data is being closely watched for signs of whether price pressures are beginning to ease after consumer inflation rose sharply to 5% in June. Channel Africa's Innocent Simusa reports.
15: Economists are expecting inflation to cool around 4.5% in July. The reading could influence market expectations around interest rates and provide further clues on the South African Reserve Bank's next policy move. Investors will also be watching the rand for any reaction to the inflation figures, particularly if the data comes in above or below expectations. Innocent Simosa, Channel Africa News.
13: The International Monetary Fund says that its staff are set to visit Senegal from tomorrow to the 1st of September to continue discussions on policies and reforms that could be supported by a new lending arrangement. The visit by a full IMF team reflects progress toward a new lending program for Senegal and will involve more technical discussions. Senegal and the IMF have been working on the debt issue since 2024 when the country's newly elected leaders disclosed a far larger debt pile than previously reported. Now moving to other news, Apple has agreed to change the way app developers request for user consent for personalized advertising on iPhones and iPads following a competition investigation by Germany's Federal Cartel Office. The changes bring an end to a long-running probe into Apple's app tracking transparency framework, which regulators argued treated Apple's own services differently from third-party app developers. A TTF requires third-party app providers to obtain user permission before tracking data across apps and websites for advertising purposes. However, regulators said Apple's own advertising services operated under different consent mechanisms. Apple has 4 months to implement the changes. Moving to your financial indicators, $1 in Nigeria is trading at 1,000 Naira 355. In Botswana, it's 13 Pula 31. Kenya, the dollar is trading at 128 shilling 38. And in Zambia, it's 18 Kwacha 81. Looking at BRICS countries, $1 in Brazil is trading at 5 rel 20. In Russia, 84 rubles 44. India, 95 rupees 59. China, it's 6 yuan 74. And in South Africa, $1 is trading at 16 rand 18. $1 is trading at 74 pence to the British pound and 86 to the euro. Looking at commodities, gold is trading at $4,401 and platinum is at $1,760 per ounce, while Brent crude oil is at $91.15 a barrel. For any business news stories you'd like to share with us, please send us an email to newsroom@channelafrica.co.za or give us a call on +27 11 714 4459. For Channel Africa Business, I'm Jean Pedro Yabala.
1: 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The African perspective. The rhythm of Africa. The pulse of the continent. 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The African perspective.

0: Can I just say, on any given day, Sunday to Sunday, play me a Fally Ipupa track and you will make my day. Absolutely wonderful to have him part of our playlist on this Tuesday.
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0: Exactly 11 o'clock on the dot. Chandu Goligege now standing by with the latest news.
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2: Thank you, Matseko. The top stories at this hour. Opposition in Zambia weighing their options after HLM's re-election, and S18 arrested in international sting operation. Good morning.

0: impetus should the opposition party challenge the election outcome. Meanwhile, in a statement after being declared the winner, 64-year-old Hichilema said the election showed that Zambia was a place of peace, law and order, and a democratic nation that settles its differences at the ballot box. He added that they will continue to work with those citizens who preferred ideas presented by their opponents. Hundreds of Hichilema's supporters, dressed in the red colors of his party, flooded the streets of the capital, Lusaka, to celebrate after the results were declared. In South Africa, the Madlanga Commission has heard evidence of WhatsApp messages detailing plans for a demonstration of sophisticated cell phone surveillance technology known as IMSI catchers or grabbers. The messages show conversations between suspended police sergeant Fanny Nkosi and Sean Jacobs, a representative linked to Czech technology company Envisys. The commission's advocate Matthew Charleston told a draft letter sent by Jacobs intended to be placed on an SAPS letterhead by Nkosi to facilitate the demonstration of the interception equipment. Charleston has read into record the contents of the messages extracted from the cell phone of the late taxi boss, Mswazi Msibi.
1: So an IMSI catcher is something that catches a mobile identity. And what it, in colloquial terms, it's a grabber. What it does is it's a surveillance device that mimics a legitimate cell phone tower, cellular tower, and it tricks nearby mobile phones to connect with it rather than the cell phone tower. And then you can download what is on, you know, the communications from the mobile phone that are connected to your grabber as opposed to the nearby cell phone tower.
0: A Malmesbury teenager in South Africa's Western Cape province has been arrested in an international sting operation investigating extreme online child exploitation networks. Police spokesperson Amanda van Veek says the 16-year-old boy was nabbed after he was identified during joint investigations by international law enforcement agencies. She says the boy was apprehended after police received information from the FBI, the U.S. Embassy and the National Center for Missing and Exploited Children.
2: The intelligence indicated that a target suspected of being linked to violent online networks, commonly referred to as 764, was believed to be located in South Africa. The 764 networks are violent international online extremist networks associated with child exploitation. These perpetrators reportedly target, blackmail, and coerce minors into online sexual abuse, torturing and murdering of animals, and other forms of harmful criminal activity. Following extensive investigations, the National Seki team traced the teenager to an address in Malmesbury, where he was arrested in the act on Monday.
0: And finally, U.S. President Donald Trump's envoy to the Middle East, Jared Kushner, has expressed hopes of progress after holding talks on Gaza over the past 2 days with Israeli and Hamas leaders. However, no significant breakthrough appears to have been made. After lengthy talks with the Israeli Prime Minister, Kushner said there should now be progress in about a month. The BBC's Lucy Williamson reports.
3: Mr. Netanyahu's office said it had been agreed to establish two working groups, one on sanitation and clean water for Gaza, and one on disarmament and demilitarization, which, it said, both Israel and the Board of Peace were determined should be completed before any reconstruction happens. Israel's Prime Minister had already refused point blank to accept the next stage of Donald Trump's peace plan, despite Hamas agreeing to it.
0: A recap on the top story at this hour. It is unclear at this stage whether the opposition in Zambia will challenge the election result. This after the Electoral Commission announced that incumbent President Hakainde Hichilema was re-elected for a second five-year term after securing a 60% share of the vote. That's all from me. For any stories you'd like to share with us, please send us an email to newsroom@channelafrica.co.za, or you can call us on +27 11714 4459. For Channel Africa News, I am Chanduko Ligege.
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1: We're 7 minutes into 11 a.m. in Central African time. Welcome to the final hour of The Journal with Matseko Musito until 12 midday. We open conversations for where we are when it comes to artificial intelligence and music. Okay, a very unique idea has come into the space of really protecting musicians, through this transition of AI. Want to find out more? Stick around.

0: 10 minutes into 11 a.m. in Central African time. 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
2: The one and only Tongai Arnold Chirisa. My man.
3: Drum rolls, please.
2: You know, when you started out on Studio 263, way back in the day, you become the Hollywood superstar that you are today?
3: You know what was funny? Like, I used to do a thing with my brothers that back in the day when you had to go to, like, a DVD store to loan out the DVD so you can watch it and then return it. You know, before the movie started, there was, like, 10 minutes of commercials or, like, trailers. And we still had that dude that did the commercial voice.
2: So
3: every time, you know, he would say the name Will Smith, Denzel Washington, I would literally put my name in there as well. I have no idea why I used to do that, but it was just like, yeah, one day is one day. That's what I knew. But this is before, like, I truly had an idea of that I really wanted to be an actor.
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0: Music by Madagascar with Mariam coming through on Channel Africa Freddy DML. Before that, with Every Day. This is us at a good 19 minutes into 11 a.m.
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2: When we hear the 14th of July, an anthem should come to mind.
3: American.
2: French.
3: Huh?
2: Yes.
3: But then they must be similar.
2: The American is.
3: You had the same thing.
2: The French is.
3: They are very different. All right, now we can hear the difference.
2: It's Bastille Day today, French National Day.
3: French croissants to the extent of my love.
2: Oh, dear.

0: exactly 20 minutes into 11 a.m. in Central African time. Welcome to the program. If you've just started listening, AI, well, it's changing the creative world. But what happens when your voice, image, or music can be copied and used without your permission? Sounds like big trouble, doesn't it? Well, as AI-generated music and synthetic voice becomes more sophisticated, the conversation is no longer just about copyright. It's also about consent, it's about identity, and it's about ownership. We're joined in studio by Doreen Mokoena, who is the founder and chief executive officer of CyberSec Clinique and Tract, to talk to us about how artists and creatives can protect their work and digital identities in this age that we find ourselves in of artificial intelligence, particularly looking at artists that could be affected by all this drama, if you will, here in South Africa, as it were. So we're going to pick up this conversation, which is really, really important. Doreen, welcome to the program. Thank you for your time.
1: Thank you so much for having me. What a beautiful introduction.
0: You are most welcome.
1: I'm actually thinking that I think you're doing my job way better than me.
0: Am I speaking the right language?
1: Listen, all the synthetic, the next thing you're going to be throwing large language models. I'm like, okay.
0: It doesn't get that deep. I'm a girl of agri. But let's talk about these companies that you've established.
1: Yep.
0: I'd like to get an understanding of, just how you fit this puzzle of artificial intelligence and the protection of artists.
1: So my name is Doreen. I'm from CyberSec Clinique. I started a company called CyberSec, which specializes in digital forensics, IT, and AI research six years ago, to be precise. And this year, interesting enough, the Atlantic released a very lovely tool called the AI Watchdog, which more artists around the globe were using just to find their music. So we went in there and we ran a very big research just to audit South African artists and just to establish what the posture is inside these machines. Because, it's very important to be an artist which is attributable. And attribution means that if your voice is being used, it must be matched correctly to a specific song that has been produced by AI. Now, it turns out that, American companies are now suing this specific AI generator company using this specific tool. And it happens that South African artists are actually contained in those data sets as well. So we did a search of a data pipeline of about 12 million data sets, and we released those infographic publicly, and we are about to release the research as well, just to show the country that AI and our culture is not one of the exports that we did authorize as a country. If our music is going to be used, if creative works is going to be used, there has to be accountability. But more than anything, there has to be payments of some sorts, because this is my work, this is my claim to fame, and this is what I go to bed eating every day. But if a machine now is going to purport to do my work way better than me, then there has to be some sort of accountability there.
0: Okay.
1: Yeah.
0: Okay, let's take it back a notch, because I think we need to get an understanding of what exactly the problem is, before we establish how you're coming in to solve it. So if we're looking at AI now copying an artist's voice or the likeness, as I've heard some people say, how is that done, and what exactly are we talking about there?
1: So basically, what the model does is it trains, it keeps on training on your voice so that it can identify and sound like you. So one of the biggest American artists, she declined to be featured in a song, and instead of the feature artist, he went and used an AI to copy her voice exactly as it is, and it's a very big lawsuit going on. So what we're trying to say is that your voice is your trademark, is your tool. That's how you make your living. That's how you create a legacy out of your creative work. Now, if it's being used, creative work is actually being used, but it has to be licensed in a way. The ownership has to be explicitly defined. Now, if AI is really harvesting, our identity, because, in these data sets, you find data sets dating back to your Mawilis, to your Mark Handlers. You know, I mean,
0: that's like decades ago.
1: Yes. You know, yeah. To your Freddie Kwala, I mean, the Palatones, this is our culture. So what they do is they map it per gender. So you look at Qom, you look at Kwaito, you look at Marabi, you look at all this music. So AI now doesn't need South African music to study our culture, our voices, our rhythm. They just prompt a song. Your song comes out, they listen, they learn, they master it. Then they reproduce another you.
0: It's just become easier. I mean, I'm really shocked, but there is a part of my spirit that should not be, because, okay, not to reveal secrets here. But, you know, back when there was no artificial intelligence, there would be musicians that are accused of pinching, you know, certain lines from an old musician who perhaps is no longer alive, and, you know, working that into their music in a way that can't necessarily be identified. So these things have been done before. It's obvious that now with technology and artificial intelligence, it's become so much easier to do that. But what is the... particularly for artists, let's talk about what the difference between protecting your copyright and protecting your identity. You know, what is the difference there?
1: So thank you so much for asking that question, because I've been burning to talk about, you know, identity, securing your identity online as an artist. So securing your identity, it's more than how you appear, your appearance. And I'm not a music manager, but I'm speaking as a cybersecurity specialist right now. There is something called cyber squatting. Most artists are not aware of, but so cyber squatting transpires when you register your domain name, you know, newsafrica.co.za. And maybe you let it expire, or you don't actually secure the name. And someone else who cyber squats your name goes in there and they become djchannelafrica.co.za. They secure bookings. You know, they sell tickets. They do all of these things purporting to be you because you haven't secured your digital identity. Now, we have a lot of promoters saying, this artist didn't pitch. We booked you via your WhatsApp, via your website. And it turns out that you don't even know that, you know, you do have that estate, that infrastructure available online. So protecting your digital identity is more than just a Facebook profile and a Twitter account. It goes way beyond that. You know, it's about protecting your digital identity. It's about pushing your website, pushing your search engine optimization, making sure that your music is protected. These days, most artists now use cloud to store their music. But cloud can be hacked as well. So what measures, what control measures are actually there to protect your music? Years ago, we had to fight off music piracy, you know, because they would go, you know, and steal your music. But right now, they don't usually, they don't even need to host, you know, this pirated site. They just go there and steal, you know. So that's what happened
0: in
1: right
0: now.
1: In broad daylight. So being an artist goes way beyond the creative arts. There's also a very specific niche part of the industry that has to be looked at, which is cybersecurity and synthetic media as well.
0: Okay, in like a minute, can you please explain to us, because we're using South Africa as an example, but this could affect you whether you're in the Gambia or Ghana or wherever you're listening from. But when we look at artists, you know, perhaps from South Africa, are they... do they understand what they're dealing with here? Are they sufficiently protected by the current laws when it comes to this AI-generated content and, you know, protecting likeness, etc.?
1: So it's unfortunate that, you know, South Africa currently doesn't have an AI policy because it was withdrawn, and we know the reason why it was withdrawn. But obviously... I mean, in absence of a specific regulation or law and act, we know what takes precedence in that regard. But talking about artists understanding what's happening, I don't think they do understand. Most of them do. I actually saw an article and a video of one of the artists who picked up the research and spoke about how his music is shaping, you know, the future machines and shaping how South African culture is being exposed. So some of them do understand, but right now I just want to appeal to that record label, you know, to that collection agency, to that law firm. So South Africa, we do have an issue with emerging technologies, which is AI and the like, and deepfakes and like not. There are people who have what we call digital illiteracy. I mean, this person, they know how to use Facebook, but they do not know the control measures of safety. Now, some of them don't even know how to use a computer. They've never seen a computer in their life, but they know how to make music. These people have no idea what's happening with their music. How do we then, as a country, as a collective, as a multi-stakeholder collaboration, go to these people and say, listen, this is what's happening. Let's help you search if your music is there. Let's build attribution models as a country that will identify our creative works in these data sets and actually maybe get accountability from this.
0: It sounds like it's going to be a long road. You have a lot of work to do through CyberSec Clinic.
1: Yeah.
0: A lot of work to do. But thank you very much, Doreen. Unfortunately, we've run out of time. Yep. Doreen Mokoena, founder and chief executive officer of CyberSec Clinic and Tract. Perhaps it would be in your best interest to get in touch with her because she understands where the world is going when it comes to your artistry and will be able to give you some you know, tips as to how you can continue this journey on in a more meaningful way. 11:32, we have pinched a little bit of Fikile Ngwati's time, but he's now standing by with the latest in sports.
2: 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The African perspective.
3: First up, it's football news. Well, football's governing body, FIFA's chief operating officer, Kevin Lamont, has left the governing body less than 3 weeks after publicly criticizing President Gianni Infantino's aborted plan to sell stakes in competitions to private investors. FIFA confirmed Lamont's exit on the 17th of August, thanking him for 2 years of service, but declining to comment on reports he was dismissed. Staff were informed in an internal email from Secretary General Matthias Grasstrom. And South African Premiership side, Mamelodi Sundowns coach Miguel Cardoso expects young left-back Tato Sibiya to continue his development when his move to French League One outfit Lille is completed in the coming days.
4: Regarding Tato, fantastic opportunity. As you know, I coached in France, so I know very much, very well the club where he goes to. I know very well the facilities that they have. I know very well the stability in terms of process of development of young players and the last stage of affirmation of young players. It's also at the same time a very, very, very competitive environment he's going to face. Obviously, I think he's ready for the challenge. What will speak for him is not the level of readiness he takes, it's the level of readiness he's going to still develop there.
3: The Portuguese mentor added that Sibiya, who featured in the under-20 FIFA World Cup for South Africa last year, will not feel out of place in France.
4: French football is very special. It's a very athletic football where he will have to cope with, especially in the front, players that are very, very quick, very athletic. It's a game that has a lot of transitions, a lot of exploitation of spaces. In some moments, it has a few things that can be related with our game. But Lille is a school of good football. It's a team that likes to play good football. So I think that is also a good environment because of that for him.
3: And finally, swimming news. Nigeria Aquatics Federation has rescheduled the second edition of its grassroots swimming initiative, Swim to the Future, for the 5th of September 2026 in honor of its late president, Dr. Chamberlain Nandi Dungu. The annual event, which was postponed following Dungu's death, will now serve as a tribute to his contributions to the development of aquatics in Nigeria and his commitment to creating opportunities for young swimmers. For any sports stories you'd like to share with us, please send us an email to newsroom@channelafrica.co.za or call us on +2711 714 4459. 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
0: A good 24 minutes away from the top of midday in Central African time, which means it's time for us to check in with the latest in business news with João Pedro Yabala.
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7: We start off in the SADC region. Incoming SADC chairperson and South African president Cyril Ramaphosa says infrastructure development will be at the center of South Africa's tenure as chair of the regional bloc. Speaking during the closing ceremony of the 46th SADC summit of heads of state and government at the Durban ICC last night, Ramaphosa said a major focus will be on developing and improving the efficiency of regional corridors.
8: South Africa will therefore place infrastructure development at the center of its chairship of SADC. A major focus will be the development and efficient functioning of our regional corridors. We intend as a community to make these corridors arteries of regional integration, connecting our centers of production to markets, linking landlocked countries in our region, ports, and enabling goods, services and people to move across our region more efficiently.
7: The South African rand is holding steady against the US dollar, trading at around 16 rand, 18 to the dollar, as investors await the release of the latest inflation figures. The July data is being closely watched for signs of whether price pressures are beginning to ease after consumer inflation rose sharply to 5% in June. Innocent Samusa reports.
9: Economists are expecting inflation to cool around 4.5% in July. The reading could influence market expectations around interest rates and provide further clues on the South African Reserve Bank's next policy move. Investors will also be watching the rand for any reaction to the inflation figures, particularly if the data comes in above or below expectations. Innocent Samosa, Channel Africa News.
7: The International Monetary Fund says that its staff are set to visit Senegal from tomorrow to the 1st of September to continue discussions on policies and reforms that could be supported by a new lending arrangement. The visit by a full IMF team reflects progress toward a new lending program for Senegal and will involve more technical discussions. Senegal and the IMF have been working on the debt issue since 2024, when the country's then newly elected leaders disclosed a far larger debt pile than previously reported. And in other news, top brokerages expect the benchmark S&P 500 index to extend its rally in 2026, counting on AI momentum and strong corporate earnings, while a US-Iran standoff continues to disrupt global financial markets. Meanwhile, big investment banks expect AI profits to offset short-term economic damage from the Middle East conflict, but concerns over higher inflation and disruption to global energy flows persist. JP Morgan has become the latest brokerage to raise its index target to the 8,000 mark, adding to a wave of bullish brokerage calls. Moving to financial indicators, one US dollar in Nigeria is trading at 1,000 Naira 355. In Botswana, it's 13 Pula 31. Kenya, the dollar is at 128 shilling 38. And in Zambia, it's 18 Kwacha 81. $1 in Brazil is trading at 5 rel 20, Russia 84 rubles 44, in India 95 rupees 59, China 6 yuan 74, South Africa $1 is trading at 16 rand 18, $1 is trading at 73 pence to the British pound and 86 to the euro. Shifting your attention to commodities, gold is trading at $4,395 and platinum is at $1,747 per ounce, while Brent crude oil is at $91.00 $2.29 a barrel. 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
2: 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To the woman who carried Africa and the woman carrying it forward. 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
10: Video circulating on social media has drawn attention to rising tensions between citizens of Mozambique and South Africa. Solomon Mondlane, a Mozambican political figure, journalist, and a member of the National Alliance for Free and Autonomous Mozambique, ANAMOLA. What was your reaction when you first saw the video from Ponta do Ouro?
11: To say this, when we are dealing with this issue, we need to be sober-minded. We need to understand that the level of hate amongst the people from the two nations, being South Africa and Mozambique and other African countries, is at a level which we need to understand whatever reactions that comes from them. I was a bit disturbed, though I had to be calm and understand the background of such acts, and to also say to myself, we are still going to experience this.
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0: 18 minutes to go till the top of midday in Central African time. We're putting the spotlight right now on an often overlooked part of the musician's performance toolkit, their hearing and vocal health. Very, very important. Under the theme Performance Without Pain, Health Essentials for Musicians, we'll be looking at how artists can protect their voices, hearing and overall well-being while navigating rehearsals, studio sessions, live performances and long hours around amplified sound. Let's have this conversation now with Dr. Nolwazi Letswalo from Noise Clipper. Doc, welcome to the program. Thank you for the time.
12: Thank you. Thank you, Mateke, for having me.
0: Thank you very much. And thanks for your patience. I know you've been holding the line for quite some time. Let's look at this this particular initiative. As I'd mentioned, the theme of Performance Without Pain. Talk to us about what underpins this particular initiative.
12: All right. So we are collaborating with an amazing initiative initiated by a musician who saw the need to actually, equip other musicians regarding how they look after, their body in general. And where we come in is in the space of hearing. Mm-hmm. So what generally we are going to be doing is giving a lot of training and information around hearing, how people can look after their ears and why it's important for musicians to look after their ears. So we'll be working in collaboration with Music Clinic done with Siphelele Mazibuko.
0: Okay, sounds wonderful. But in the case of a musician who is often in these environments, which are normal to them, spending hours in rehearsal, recording, performing, around really loud sound, what are some of the biggest risks to their hearing do these types of environments pose? And what are the warning signs that should never ignore?
12: All right, so as we all know, we've become a communication-based society, and we rely a lot on our hearing ability to function on a day-to-day, whether you're a musician or you're doing something else, whether in your social life. But over and above, professionally, We do know that musicians are at risk of hearing problems due to the exposure to high levels of sound that they are exposed to over their career, whether it be performances or rehearsals. We know that they are at a much higher risk. And the reason for that is a lot of musicians are performing using monitors on stage and also not being aware of the output of the sound that goes into their ears that can potentially damage what we call outer hair cell muscles in the cochlea. And this happens progressively over time. And this can actually disrupt performance accuracy or the quality of the performance, the communication while they're doing rehearsals with other fellow musicians, and can potentially also have long-term effects of emotional, well-being problems related to anxiety, to not being able to hear, or, affecting the longevity of their career. And over and above that, we see that the musicians that aren't using hearing protection or that aren't using in-ear monitors that is customized for their ears tend to also overexert their voices, and they overcompensate, and they're not well protected from these loud sounds.
0: Absolutely, very important. But back to Noise Clipper. As I understand it, your work involves promoting a proactive approach to hearing conversations through its Healthy Hearing Program, as we noted. So perhaps some tips that are simple that musicians can start talking about today or taking action on today so that their hearing is preserved in this particular context?
12: Yes, definitely. If I can just say a little bit about Noise Clipper, we have a big milestone this year. We're turning 30, and Noise Clipper is a hearing conservation company that focuses on preventing noise-induced hearing loss, and we also supply custom hearing protective devices with communication solutions that are tailored for a wide range of applications. So just in the entertainment space, the DJs, the sound engineers, the musicians, the technicians, everybody that is working, even the videographers, the people that are in the environment where there's a lot of sound can be affected. People who work in motorsports, occupational safety in other industries, and also just recreationally. We know that according to the World Health Organization, 1.1 billion young people are potentially at risk of noise-induced hearing loss or music-induced hearing loss due to personal listening devices and headphones. So this is a worldwide problem. But when it comes to musicians, what I can say, some of the tips that I can and give them is be aware of your hearing status. And the only way to do that is to get your ears tested at least once a year. It is an instrument that, you know, you rely on. If you take care of your ears will take care of you professionally. And then also, I think being able to initially see the subtle signs. For example, if you have what we call temporary threshold shift, where you start hearing muffled sounds, you're not hearing as well as you used to, you have a ringing sound in your ear or a buzzing sound after a big concert or performance, you're starting to increase the volume on your sound, or you have listening fatigue. Some people start also developing painful or uncomfortable sensitivity to everyday loud sounds, which is called hyperacusis. And those are all little signs that you can look for as a musician or just a person in general, because this is not just affecting the musicians, it's also affecting the audience. So making sure that you get your ears tested, checked, visit an audiologist, and also make sure that you're using the right tools to check and prevent hearing loss, because sometimes you can do a test and it will say you are fine, only to find out that there are subtle changes in the cochlea that are happening. We call it hidden hearing loss. It's not something that everybody can pick up on, and this can happen gradually over time.
0: This is frightening. Look at me now lowering my headphones. because I don't want to risk it. Dr. Nolwazi Letswalo, thank you very much. She is actually a hearing coach audiologist, by the way, so she knows exactly what she's talking about. Take her advice. And congratulations to Noise Clipper on the 30th year anniversary. This is such an important conversation on hearing and the environments that surround, you know, being surrounded by sonics and studio environments, etc. Very important. Thank you for the time, Dr. Nolwazi.
12: Thank you so much, Mateko, for having me.
0: Thank you very much. Definitely worth your time in investigating the work of Noise Clipper, but also just being proactive in your hearing health. You know, whether you work in a studio environment, a recording environment, you're a videographer, you are a DJ, whatever the case is, it is very important that you take care of your hearing and acquaint yourself with Noise Clipper's Healthy Hearing Program. We're exactly 10 minutes away from midday. In a short while, we'll find out what's to come on Africa Update.
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0: We're now exactly 8 minutes away from the top of midday. A news bulletin to come. Straight after that, we've got Africa Update with Unati Batyashe, who's coming through with the team to bring you another edition of the show, always jam-packed. Happy Tuesday.
16: Happy Tuesday to you, Mateko, and of course, everyone who's tuned in. A very good afternoon. So yeah, right, a very jam-packed show, and I was telling you earlier on, it feels like a Friday. I suppose it feels like a Friday too, because, you know, Zambians have voted. Mm. The voting numbers are out. Zambia's president, Hakainde Hichilema, has been re-elected for a second five-year term. He secured a 60% share of the vote. Hichilema's win was widely expected by some analysts that we also spoke to, and of course those that went to the polls, with his closest challenger being Brian Ndumbile getting 38% of the votes cast. The remaining 12 candidates apparently trailed far behind both gentlemen. And exciting times. Channel Africa will be hosting an interesting digital webinar next week. This is an online International Youth Month. Every August, the world shifts its focus to the power of creativity and resilience of young people by recognizing International Youth Month. So Channel Africa will be celebrating big, and of course in a very digital and sustainable manner. So it will be elevating the global celebration by anchoring it in a powerful truth. The global technology landscape cannot progress without the brilliance of African minds. So that's happening on the 25th of August 2026 from 10 a.m. to 11 a.m. Central African time. I think that's during your show, in fact. So I'll be in conversation with Dr. Vuyo Nyembezi, who is a GE Technology here at the SABC.
0: All right. It sounds like a very important session that will be coming through. So mark it. And of course, tune in as Unati unpacks what's to come. Hey, I just remembered today is the 8th year anniversary since the passing of Kofi Annan.
16: Oh, wow.
0: Hey, time flies.
16: And you can remember that like 2018. It was yesterday.
0: Yeah.
16: It's crazy. And the UN now, you know, looking for its next Secretary General. So interesting time too.
0: Absolutely. The timing is really just crazy how synchronized it is. So we remember this Ghanaian diplomat on the state and statesman, that is Kofi Annan. You have yourself a wonderful rest of the afternoon. Keep right here on Channel Africa for what's to come on Africa Update. Can I leave you with a song? One of my favorites, Thandiswa, coming through with Nizalwa Ngubani. Have a pleasant

0: This Woman's Month, we lift our voices in honor of our queens, Channel Africa. The latest delivered clearly. 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
1: Well, a very good afternoon to you. This is Africa Update on Channel Africa, the African perspective. We now meet to look at the latest in news and current affairs and in your sport. I'm Onati Bagyashe, standing in for Lulu Gabu. But before we kick off the show, let's head straight over to the news desk.
0: SABC News. The African perspective.
2: Thank you, Unati. The top stories at this hour: opposition in Zambia weighing options to challenge election results, and South Africa rejects over 400 applications for certification of refugees. Good afternoon. I am Chandruko Ligege. It is unclear at this stage whether the opposition in Zambia will challenge the election result. This after the Electoral Commission announced that incumbent President Hakainde Hichilema was re-elected for a second 5-year term after securing a 60% share of the vote. Hichilema's

0: with those citizens who preferred ideas presented by their opponents. In South Africa, the Standing Committee for Refugee Affairs, SCRA, says it has rejected more than 400 applications for certification of refugees from January to June this year, while it has withdrawn more than 300 refugee statuses. These certificates are for recognized refugees that have been in the country for more than 10 years without any improvements in their countries of origin. Through these certificates, refugees are entitled to apply for permanent residency. The chairperson of SCRA, Jane Mugwena, says a number of issues are considered during the application process, such as whether the country of origin is making any efforts to secure peace and stability.
1: If a person goes back to the country, that person reavails himself to the protection of their own country. So if you reavail yourself to the protection of your own country, it means there is no fear of persecution. And that is where now certification will change to withdrawal.
0: The Madlanga Commission in South Africa has heard evidence of WhatsApp messages detailing plans for a demonstration of sophisticated cell phone surveillance technology known as IMSI catchers or grabbers. The messages show conversations between suspended police sergeant Fanny Nkosi and Sean Jacobs, a representative linked to Czech technology company Envisys. The commission's advocate Matthew Chaskelson told of a draft letter sent by Jacobs intended to be placed on a SAPS letterhead by Nkosi to facilitate the demonstration of the interception equipment. Chaskelson has read into record the contents of the messages extracted from the cell phone of the late taxi boss Mswazi Msibi.
2: So an IMSI catcher is something that catches a mobile identity. And what it, in colloquial terms, it's a grabber. What it does is it's a surveillance device that mimics a legitimate cell phone tower, cellular tower. And it tricks nearby mobile phones to connect with it rather than the cell phone tower. And then you can download what is on, you know, the communications from the mobile phone that are connected to your grabber as opposed to the nearby cell phone tower.
0: And finally, at least 30 children, most of them British, are feared to have been conceived by in vitro fertilization treatment in northern Cyprus using the wrong sperm or egg donors. In each case, the parents suspect they did not get the donors they had selected. The figure is one of several new findings in a BBC investigation that earlier this year uncovered the first 7 cases. All the parents say they carefully selected anonymous donors based on information such as their medical history, appearance, personality, education, and hobbies. A recap on the top story this hour: it is unclear at this stage whether the opposition in Zambia will challenge the election result. This after the Electoral Commission announced that incumbent President Hakainde Hichilema was re-elected for a second 5-year term after securing a 60% share of the vote. That's all for now. For any stories you'd like to share with us, please send us an email to newsroom@channelafrica.co.za, or you can call us on +27 11714 4459. For Channel Africa News, I am Chanduko Ligege.
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4: In our sports headline, Zimbabwe faces another stadium setback ahead of September AFCON qualifiers. And Mali have retained the FIBA under 18 women's Afro basket crown. I'll be back with these and other stories at the bottom of the hour.
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5: Well, it's 6 minutes after the hour, 12 o'clock Central Africa time on Tuesday, the 18th of August, 2026. A very good afternoon to you. I'm Onati Bakyashe. I'm standing in for Lulu Gabu, and this is Africa Update on Channel Africa, the Africa perspective. Coming up this hour, Zambia's president, Hakainde Hichilema, has been re-elected for a second 5-year term after securing 60% of the vote.

0: 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Well, on today's hashtag Africa Update Asks, we are, of course, talking about developments in Zambia. Zambia's president, Hakainde Hichilema, has been re-elected for a second five-year term after securing 60% of the vote. Now, the result follows a contested election process with his closest challenger, Brian Mundumbele, earlier claiming victory and alleging voting irregularities. So we ask you the question, will Brian Mundumbele's claims of voting irregularities affect the credibility of the official election results? We'd love to hear your thoughts. Of course, we'll get analysis on this as well. Do share your thoughts on Channel Africa's social media platforms at Channel Africa on X and Instagram at Channel Africa on Facebook, or you can send us your comments and voice notes to our WhatsApp number +27832886684. I'd love to hear from you.
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0: Right, let's take you straight to our top story now. Zambia's president, Hakainde Hichilema, has been re-elected for a second five-year term after securing 60% of the vote. Now, the result follows a contested election process with his closest challenger, Brian Mundumbele, earlier claiming victory and alleging voting irregularities, although he did not provide evidence to support those claims. After being declared the winner, Hichilema said that the election had demonstrated that Zambia is a country of peace, law and order, and a democratic nation that settles its differences at the ballot box rather than through other means. For more on this, we're now joined on the line by political analyst Dr. Shingai Mutizwa Mangiza. Doc, a very good afternoon to you. Thank you so much for your time. So the Electoral Commission has now declared, of course, that Hakainde Hichilema is the winner with about 60% of the vote. Does the margin of victory make it more difficult for the opposition to challenge the results successfully? I mean, when we look at what Brian Mundumbele was trailing with behind.
6: Yes, I think this result does make it a bit more challenging for Brian Mundumbele to challenge the results. For one, I think if we look at what the Zambian Electoral Act says in regards to the actual win of an election, a candidate is required to simply attain 50% plus. Now, in this case, President or the incumbent, Hakainde Hichilema, has, as you rightly put it, acquired 60% of the vote, which really could be described as a very comfortable lead. And so I think this really was a referendum on his performance. And as such, I think it becomes a bit more difficult. I think one, for any challenge to be successful, I think there would have had to be some very substantial and wide-ranging reports of serious irregularities, obtaining in regards to the, to actual polling. Again, there would have to be concerns around a lack of transparency, and so I think it is an uphill. It's going to be a bit of an uphill challenge, I think, for the opposition leader Brian Mudumbile to actually present a case. This is, of course, not to say that there were none that were recorded. I mean, he actually noted that one, he had actually stated that, there had been challenges, regarding them accessing transport or in terms of logistics. They were prevented, he said, from, using helicopters to reach certain areas. But I don't know that this alone, within itself, and maybe the few isolated reports would constitute anything, that would really overturn the result or have the current result nullified.
0: But how much of, just some of the incidences that we saw and we heard of, how much of those incidents could undermine the confidence, in this particular result, even if they did not materially change the outcome? For one, we saw how the Electoral Commission temporarily suspended vote counting after attacks on election officials and the theft of ballot papers. Those incidents, too, raised some questions.
6: Yes, I think certainly. I mean, there have been, as I've said, there have been reports, regarding, issues concerning, ballot papers and things like that. But I think broadly speaking, the fact that you had a number of not only members of the African Union, you had, of course, other international observers from the EU, and various other member, observer missions. I think broadly speaking, I think, whilst they have not, their reports, their formal reports are yet to come out, none of them, I think, have come out and condemned the election. I think, broadly speaking, the election has been, relatively peaceful. So I think none of the fact that there have been no wide-ranging or serious concerns, regarding the process overall, I think, does not necessarily translate into does not translate into an indictment of the election as a whole. I think broadly speaking, it can be considered free and fair. Of course, I mean, there would be, it is to be expected that there would be, incidences. I mean, there were talks, of course, of spoiled ballots and things of that nature. However, I think unless more substantial evidence is produced, maybe in the days following, and again, maybe as I said, emanating from reports of the election observers, and again, maybe in combination with any evidence produced by the opposition, I think it would be difficult, I think, to sort of write off this election or to nullify it and say that it was, broadly speaking, not free and not fair.
0: Yeah. I mean, we know that, of course, Zambia has, a record of peaceful transfers of power since the return of the multi-party democracy in 1991. Presidential transitions have also occurred through the ballot box. What now for Zambia, in as far as just some of, the challenges that the country is facing? We know, of course, in his first term, Hichilema was lauded, if I can use that phrase, for just some of the introductions that he made in as far as transformation and development is concerned. But there is still a lot more that needs to be done.
6: Yes, that is correct. I mean, at the time that he assumed the reins of power in 2021, from the late Edgar Lungu, the country was in a serious, facing a serious debt crisis. Inflation was quite high. Unemployment, of course, was quite high. The currency itself, inflation, was also quite high. So I think what he had done was, in assuming, in coming in, I think what he had done was really to introduce a series of austerity measures. One was, of course, trying to restructure the debt to get it under manageable levels, which I think to a large extent he has managed to do. I think what he had done was also, in so doing, he was able to kind of reintroduce a sense or, a sense of confidence, I think, particularly coming from the international community in regards to the, a sense of policy stability that was being introduced. I think another key thing that was the restructuring of mining policy. I think to a large extent, the output in terms of, in terms of copper has, has gone a long way. I think one of the targets that they have, I think, in the following years is to produce at least 3 million tons of copper, which is a plausible target, I think, given the strides that they've made. However, of course, there are still quite a few challenges. One, of course, there's as mentioned before, there's an issue of unemployment, that is there. I think you see that, approximately 70% of Zambia's population lives on just over $3 a day. You have power, you have some challenges regarding power supply. There's an electricity shortage that the country has been facing. And so there are a number of areas that still require a lot of a lot of attention. Again, it's also a case of how do you translate many of the gains that have been made. I think, particularly in terms of greater investment in the economy, how do you translate that into everyday bread and butter issues that ordinary Zambians can actually, feel? Because at the end of the day, it's about the the tangible metrics for the populace, for the electorate. For them, they have to be able to feel that, the standard of living or the, cost of living is going down, that more employment opportunities available. And again, the basic social services, as I said, access to stable power supply, and things like that, that those are, that those are more affordable or more accessible to the ordinary Zambian.
0: I guess an interesting time ahead then for Zambia, but thank you so much for your time and your analysis, Dr. Shingai Mutiswa-Mangiza, a political analyst, just weighing in there on Zambia's President Hakainde Hichilema being re-elected for a second 5-year term after securing 60% of the vote.
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0: All right, Alyssa, take you to this discussion now. Today is the last of the Aluta Continuous Samora Machel Liberation Movement and the unfinished Decolonial Project Symposium that's taking place at Rose University in Makanda in South Africa's Eastern Cape Province. Scholars, thinkers and Samora Machel's family members have been discussing what remains unfinished about Africa's Liberation Project. Well, the two-day meeting comes 40 years since the passing of Mozambique's first president and liberation icon. For more on this, we're now joined by Professor Siphokazi Magadla, the Dean of Faculty of Humanities at Rhodes University, joining us on the line. Prof, a very good afternoon to you. Thank you so much for your time. Give us a sense then in terms of how, you know, the symposium has been over the past few days. I mean, the youth and women have been at the center of the discussions at the symposium. Just take us through those key issues and highlights that have been, you know, brought to the surface in the conference.
9: Thank you so much, Unathi. It's been an absolute thrilling 2 days. In fact, I'm sort of shaking now because as we were closing a session on women, memory and liberation, Mama Gasha Machel stood up just to remind the young people in the room about how long struggles take, to accept that the political struggle was imperfect and what we are facing now is an economic struggle and a social struggle. She says, there are still things that I, as the Gasha Machel, that is the legend that is known across this continent, there are still things that I shake about, I'm nervous about, and I know these figures, you know, Machel and Mandela, they were not perfect as individuals because they were raised in a patriarchal society. Mm-hmm. And so we've had just a reminder about the importance of values. Values, something beyond oneself, what it takes to unlearn that as Africans, we have been raised to mistrust each other, to mistrust ourselves. So the conversation earlier by Dr. Martha Akawa from Namibia, which took us back to the history of the Namibian genocide by the Germans, said to us, if we can even name what happened in Namibia as a genocide, because what the Germans are saying now is that it is a genocide by the language of today. And we are saying, well, it was a genocide when it happened. It's not in how we understand it now. And even then, we were reminding ourselves that when we talk, for instance, of the Holocaust, the Jewish children born today know that history well, know what it meant to their, how it affected their people. And yet, South African students in our universities know little to absolutely nothing about the Namibian genocide. And that shapes who is valued in the world. It's not a matter of history. It shapes what happens today. So this is what we have been thinking through, Unathi, that we need to be in one room. We need to, we know what needs to happen, the kind of emptiness that you feel. You know, young people say, we don't know what we know, you know. And part of this is to say, we still have these elders that lived these historical moments.
0: Yeah.
9: Let us use this time to do what Africans do, which is to tell stories. Mm. And these stories live a long life, and they help us to have the courage, to have the understanding of what we need to do to face our challenge, the challenges that young people and all of us face today.
0: And importantly, I would imagine documenting, not just telling the stories, but documenting them. So I understand a declaration will then be made and adopted at the end of the symposium. Talk us through how that would look like, particularly because, you know, we've mentioned that the youth voice was important here. And so the question then remains, you know, how is the story going to unfold? Is the Unfinished Liberation Project also about the quality of, you know, democracy?
9: Absolutely. And so part of what has become clear to young people is that the political struggle was not in vain, and democracy is not something that we can say we don't need it anymore just because one can't afford fees. It's not an either or. You need to have access to education so that you can participate in university in a democratic environment. So it's really been an incredible joy to have 56 young people coming from Tanzania, from Mozambique, from Zimbabwe, from all the Eastern Cape universities and the University of the Western Cape to think together, for them to realize that many of the challenges that they face, they are the same, which means that they need a collective solution. So what that declaration that the young people are going to make, and we are here as their witnesses, is to hold each other accountable, to say we made this commitment to ourselves, because the phrase that has been used to remember Dada Machel is to remember him as the lion that did not wait. Mm-hmm. So the message of the symposium has been to say, young people, the future is not tomorrow, the future is now.
0: Yeah.
9: So you must declare the future that you want so that we work together across these generations to make sure that we realize that future. So that is the importance of this declaration that they paint the future that they want and hold each other accountable to ensuring that it is realized.
0: Absolutely. We look forward, you know, to seeing that particular declaration and how it will unfold, especially when you look at just how young people are so desperate, you know, to align to some of those liberation struggles, because they're also facing quite similar, you know, struggles when you look at poverty, unemployment, inequality, and in some cases, weak public institutions. But Prof, do appreciate your time. Thank you so much for making the time to speak to us, Professor Sphokazi Magadla, the Dean of Faculty of Humanities at Rhodes University, joining us there to speak about the Aluta Continuous Amara Machel Liberation Movements and the Unfinished Decolonial Project Symposium that's been taking place in the Eastern Cape province.
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0: All right, it is 12:30 Central Africa time, and we know what time that is. It's news time.
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10: Thank you, Unati. Good afternoon. The death toll from the Lake Kariba ferry capsizing in Zimbabwe has now risen to 93 following the discovery of another body floating near Long Island as search and recovery operations continue. Nine bodies of migrants have been recovered in the past 2 days from the shores of an eastern suburb of the Libyan capital Tripoli after their boat capsized. And more than 100 people have been detained in Morocco for trying to cross into the Spanish territory of Ceuta. That is all from me, Chanduko Ligege.
1: SABC News. Headlines. The African Perspective. 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
11: Let's start off with football news this hour. Zimbabwe's hopes of having the national sports stadium ready to host international football have suffered another setback, with the country once again facing the prospect of placing its September matches on foreign soil. The development means Zimbabwe could enter the September international window without the fully CAF-approved stadium capable of hosting the Warriors' first two AFCON qualifying matches. And South African Premiership team Mamelodi Sundowns coach Miguel Cardoso expects young left-back Tato Sibiya to continue his development when his move to French League One outfit Lille is completed in coming days.
12: Regarding Tato, fantastic opportunity. As you know, I coached in France, so I know very much, very well the club where he goes to. I know very well the facilities that they have. I know very well the stability in terms of process of development of young players and the last stage of affirmation of young players. It's also at the same time a very, very, very competitive environment he's going to face. Obviously, I think he's ready for the challenge. What will speak for him is not the level of readiness he takes, is the level of readiness he's going to still develop there.
11: In basketball news, Nigeria's junior basketball team, the D-Tigress, have again fallen to Mali in the final of the FIBA Under-18 Women's AfroBasket, losing 77-68 to surrender the continental title to the defending champions in Abidjan, Cote d'Ivoire. Mali's victory extended their dominance in the competition, as they secured a second three-peat after previously winning three successive titles in 2014, 2016, and 2018. American tennis star Coco Gauff, the 22-year-old, faces fellow American Ann Lee tonight in the round of 32 as she leads the head-to-head matchup 3-0. Ann Lee outplayed Shuai Zhang 7-5, 6-3 to advance into the third round and will try to use her recent form where she reached the third round of the 2026 Canadian Open as a motivation going into tonight's encounter. Gauff says that she's playing in Cincinnati, it's as a home advantage and it's a motivation on its own.
13: Almost everywhere I play in the States, but I don't know, just it just feels familiar. And I don't know, that's why I like playing here in the U.S. And, you know, Cincinnati's obviously a bigger city, but it still has, you know, like a hometown kind of feel when you go, especially where we are now in Mason, hometown kind of feel, which is where I'm from in Florida. So it kind of feels a little bit like that, where there doesn't seem like there's a lot going on, but you know, dig a little bit, there's stuff going on.
11: Gauff credited a rain delay and technical adjustment to her serve for turning the match around.
13: It's not like the main thing I'm focusing on, but today I didn't feel like it was that hot, but then I looked down and I'm like dripping in sweat. There was like times where my sweat was like on the court, and yeah, it's super humid here.
14: It's really good.
13: So honestly, I mean, it's one of those humidities for me, like during the night, that you don't really feel it until you like look down and you're sweating. So I'm just going to remind myself to drink, obviously, in a day.
11: For any sports stories you'd like to share with us, please send us an email to newsroom@channelafrica.co.za or call us on +27 11 714 4459. This is Channel Africa Sport with me, Fikile Lingwadi.
1: 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The African perspective. Rise and shine with Peter Ndoro and Tsepiso Makwetla.
15: So how do you respond to Niger's new penal code, which criminalizes same-sex relationships and imposes prison terms of up to 10 years?
16: Yes, I think the Niger legal system is responding to what is more or less a clarion call to criminalize unnatural relationships among people of same sex. And it's a response to the growing tendency of the West to continue to impose their beliefs and understanding of human rights on the African continent and other developing countries.
15: That's Dr. Samson Osagie, who's a Nigerian lawyer and former vice president of the African Bar Association. And there are those that are defending it and many that are saying it's out of order. Where do you sit?

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1: A very good afternoon with your business news. I am Jean Pedro Yebala. In South Africa, Solidarity Trade Union says they are in support of Harriet Aviation's proposed acquisition of Safair Holdings. This as the Competition Tribunal yesterday heard oral arguments of the acquisition that would give Harriet ownership of South Africa's largest domestic airline, Fly Safair. Last month, the Competition Commission recommended that the merger be approved, subject to conditions. Solidarity says they welcomed the merger after receiving assurances that there would be no merger-related retrenchments. Deputy General Secretary of Solidarity, Halhat Kunia, explains.
2: In this specific case, RF indicated in the initial application that there would be no retrenchments or merger-related retrenchments, but there was a footnote in the application that indicated that the merger-related retrenchment is not defined as voluntary severance packages, etc. And after that, we met with them, and they made it clear that there would not be any form of merger-related retrenchments, not even voluntaries. So we supported it on that basis.
1: South Africa's Northwest Province Premier Lazarus Mkhosi is concerned about the 2026 second quarter labour force survey, which has recorded the province as having the third largest job losses. The region has been struggling over the past years to create jobs, although it is home to mining operations and agriculture. This comes 4 months after the Northwest Provincial Growth and Development Strategy was launched. Mkhosi says this is concerning.
3: This is despite various intervention measures that we have initiated to address unemployment in the province. However, these solutions must be centered on our advocacy and promotion for good governance.
1: The International Monetary Fund says that its staff are set to visit Senegal from tomorrow to the 1st of September to continue discussions on policies and reforms that could be supported by a new lending arrangement. The visit by a full IMF team reflects progress towards a new lending program for Senegal and will involve more technical discussions. Senegal and IMF have been working on the debt issue since 2024, when the country's then newly elected leaders disclosed a far larger debt pile than previously reported. Top brokerages expect the benchmark S&P 500 index to extend its rally in 2026, counting on AI momentum and strong corporate earnings, while a US-Iran standoff continues to disrupt global financial markets. Meanwhile, big investment banks expect AI profits to offset short-term economic damage from the Middle East conflict, but concerns over higher inflation and disruption to global energy flows persist. JP Morgan has become the latest brokerage to raise its index target to the 8,000 mark, adding to a wave of bullish brokerage calls. Moving to your financial indicators, one US dollar in Nigeria is trading at 1,000 Naira, 355. In Botswana, 13 Pula, 31. Kenya, the dollar is trading at 128 shilling, 38. And in Zambia, it's 18 Kwacha, 81. Moving to BRICS countries, $1 in Brazil is trading at 5 Real, 20. Russia, 84 rubles, 44. India, 95 rupees, 59. China, 6 yuan, 74. And in South Africa, $1 is trading at 16 rand, 18. $1 is trading at 73 pence to the British pound and 86 to the euro. Looking at commodities, gold is trading at $4,395 and platinum is at $1,747 per ounce, while Brent crude oil is at $91.29 a barrel. For any business stories you'd like to share with us, please send us an email to newsroom@channelafrica.co.za or give us a call on +27 11 714 4459. For Channel Africa Business, I'm João Pedro Yabala.
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4: All right, so Natalie Bagyasha in for Lulu Gabu. Let's continue on this now. On the 25th of August, Channel Africa will be hosting a webinar exploring Africa's digital future, innovation and technology, a global conversation that really seeks to redefine innovation from a uniquely African perspective. As part of the recognition of International Youth Month, Channel Africa is placing the spotlight on the rapid adoption of artificial intelligence or AI and its impact on Africa's youth. With the continent home to the world's youngest population, young Africans are no longer simply participating in the AI revolution. They are increasingly driving and shaping it. Now, the webinar will examine how AI and also emerging technologies are transforming opportunities for young Africans while exploring the challenges, skills and policies needed to ensure that the continent's youth are at the forefront of Africa's digital future. For more on this, we are now joined in studio by the South African Broadcasting Corporation's Group Executive Technology, Dr. Vuyo Nyembezi. Doc, a very good afternoon to you. So good to see you on this part of the world. So exciting times then happening on the 25th of August. So give us a sense then in terms of, firstly, why it was important, you know, to redefine innovation from a uniquely African, you know, perspective. We are focusing on driving factors behind the choice of Africa's digital future. Give us a sense in what made you, you know, come up with this webinar. Why is it so important, and also driving that African element to it?
5: Good afternoon, Onati, and thanks for inviting me today. And of course, good afternoon to our listeners across that globe, because Channel Africa is not just an African a platform, it's universal and it's worldwide. Yes, indeed, this is exciting times for us. AI has already been recognized globally, and it's everywhere. In your tools that you have, it's there. But for us broadcasters, it brings unique opportunities. Hence, I always say it's no longer a future concept for the broadcasters, but it is already reshaping the whole broadcast chain, from content discovery to how we package our content and how we offer to our listeners, both from a television and a radio perspective. And to some extent, even the distribution channels that we have, they also offer that opportunity. So it's actually a unique opportunity for South Africans and the Africa at large, that we tap on this, and the shift on its own, it means that it's no longer just a technology initiative, but it becomes central to your strategy as a broadcaster, and it becomes that catalyst for you, just to ensure that the offer that you give to your audiences, it brings. And it brings mainly the youth, but it also ensures that people are able to access what they want through those recommendations.
4: Yeah. And I mean, we've got a key focus, and that is on the youth. So when you consider the fact that this continent is home, you mean, to the world's youngest population, there's so many questions that arise to it, the future of AI in Africa. So take us through that plan then. I mean, could AI essentially help address, you know, some of Africa's biggest challenges? Or are we at risk of adopting technologies that were developed primarily for Western markets? And therein lies then those opportunities for the youth, I would imagine. You know, they always say making technology work. by Africans for Africans?
5: Before I get into the youth, UNATI, I just want to touch on the challenges that we have faced as Africans, yeah, the whole as broadcasters in Africa. The inclusion, that's the first thing, because language is always a barrier. Then AI is able to break those barriers, and it created that inclusion, the multi-language access. Then, of course, the people that we're targeting the most with the offerings that bring personalization, recommendation, that are AI-driven, is the youth, because they are no longer following us on the linear platforms, where in the olden days, people, our fathers and uncles will carry radio. And now the radio is in the palm of your hand. And for youth, they want to listen to it when they want to listen to it. And even for the television element, they want to watch it when they want to watch it. Mm. So now the AI brings those recommendation, personalization. It creates a different spin on the offer. But mainly the inclusion, that's where the translation comes in. It gets to be translated into different languages. Then it means everybody now has got an opportunity.
4: Yeah.
5: Especially in the South, in the African continent.
4: Yeah, let's close off our conversation by talking about, you know, the SABC's own digital transformation. Where is, you know, the public broadcaster in terms of its own digital transformation journey? We talk about streaming, what we are also doing now, and then of course artificial intelligence in newsrooms, content distribution. We spoke earlier on about, you know, sometimes we forget to see the bigger picture when we speak about AI, and we quickly jump to that conclusion of job losses, etc. But when there's so much opportunity here too, it tells a completely different story.
5: Correct, because for SABC, where we are positioned now, we are at an advantage as well, because we have a broad mandate to inform, to educate, and to entertain. All those elements will leverage AI to ensure that we deliver to our audiences. And it improves efficiencies as well from the worker's point of view. I know there is a fear that is coming to take our work. For me, that's not the case. And that's one element that we'll be touching on during the webinar.
4: Yeah.
5: The element that says it's on the leaders to ensure that they articulate and they present a proposition that says human will always be at the center of AI.
4: Absolutely.
5: And I think in the language, they call it human in the loop.
4: Mm.
5: You use AI to do all the heavy lifting. Then the human become the supervisor of those tools. So that's the angle that we are taking. And as the SABC, we are already starting to implement some of those tools. And lastly, the key element is to ensure that we still restore public trust. And to do that, you need to ensure that your security, cyber security element is also tight.
4: Mm.
5: So that there cannot be fakes or fake content,
4: yeah,
5: or and fake news around you. So you ensure the whole value chain of newsroom to cyber security is strengthened. So that's where we are, and I think that as African broadcasters, it will be key, mm-hmm, to ensure that those fake are not there, or misinformation and disinformation.
4: Yeah.
5: So we need then to use AI ethically, and the adoption should be deliberate. It should not be a by the way.
4: Yeah.
5: So it's all about the responsible use of AI.
4: Doc, I think you've summarized 1 hour essentially of that webinar into 10 minutes. So well done to you. But we have come, we have run out of time. But thank you so much for just giving us that teaser then in terms of what to expect. So on the 25th of August, the webinar on Channel Africa, of course, from 10 to 11 a.m. Central Africa time, Channel Africa will be hosting that webinar exploring Africa's digital future, innovation and technology. Interesting times. Thank you so much, Doc. So that was the SABC's Group Executive Technology, Dr. Vuyo Nyembezi. This Women's Month.
0: we lift our voices in honor of our queens. Channel Africa. Africa. 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
0: See, Channel Africa represents every corner of this amazing land. From Lagos to Cape Town, Nairobi to Dakar, we've got you covered with the freshest news, music, and cultures. So, turn up the

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1: All right, so it's 8 minutes before the top of the hour. And of course, it's that time to get a sense what's happening on Vue d'Afrique.
2: Bonjour,
1: bonjour. How are you? Ça va et toi?
2: Ah, ça va très bien. 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Bonjour à tous les auditeurs de Channel Africa. Dans quelques minutes, c'est Vue d'Afrique, le magazine en français sur Channel Africa. 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
1: Merci, Joselle Duwa. Thank you so much for your time. All right, let's take you straight to this now. Africa's energy and infrastructure deficit remains one of the biggest obstacles to economic growth. Growth, industrialization and regional trade. That challenge is now at the center of discussions in Johannesburg, where policymakers, investors and industry leaders are meeting for the Continental Energy and Infrastructure Investment Forum. The forum is looking at just how Africa can mobilize capital for critical infrastructure, expand energy access, as well as develop projects that can support industrialization and deeper economic integration across the continent. We're now joined by Ms. Chiboni Evans, a convener of Continental Energy and Infrastructure Investment Forum, to discuss what needs to happen to turn Africa's infrastructure ambitions into projects that are actually financed and built. A very good afternoon to you, and thank you so much for your time. Perhaps let's start then about and talk about this conference and what you know, it aims to achieve. Africa, as we know, has huge infrastructure needs, but financing remains a major constraint. What is stopping more projects, do you think, from becoming bankable?
3: Good afternoon, Unati, and good afternoon to your listeners. Thank you for having us on your program. Yes, the issue around financing projects, I think, is something that has been key in terms of the discussions that we've been holding here today. We have got delegates from the Democratic Republic of Congo, from Botswana, and from Zambia, all presenting projects later on, having one-on-ones and B2B and B2G engagements with the financial institutions to understand how best can we ensure that the project gets financed. What has come out of the discussions is that the issue...
1: Ms. Evans, can you hear us?
3: There is sufficient funding. Mm. The challenge is how the projects are packaged to make them bankable. So one of the things that the Development Bank of Southern Africa came out and explained is that they have got a project preparation team that will assist to make sure that the projects are bankable and investable. That's the one thing. The other thing as well that we're also looking at is we've got some private investment organizations as well who are part of the discussions who will also be assisting ensuring that we get the bankability of projects to the point where they can be invested in.
1: Yeah. Africa, as we know it, of course, needs more electricity to industrialize. You know, how do we balance in the push for, on the one hand, renewable energy with the need for reliable baseload power?
3: So one of the key thematic areas, well, the SEEP program has got a number of key thematic areas. Two of them are a case for coal, and the other one is a case for nuclear, both for what we're trying to do in terms of those key assets that Africa is endowed with on the continent and can be used in a responsible manner. So coal, for instance, is not often seen as a clean technology in terms of generating power, but we've seen in places like Zambia, where they've now gone up to 600 megawatts at the Mamba coal facility and have been doing that whilst meeting all their COP climate change obligations because they're doing it in a sustainable way. The second one is how do we as Africa begin to include nuclear in our energy mix? So Deputy Minister Zikalala, who was here to give our keynote again today, mentioned that. We'll be going on to the Eastern Cape, where they're looking at that as part of their strategy. So those are the sort of technologies and assets that we're looking at as Africans to say, that is what we need to do, use for our base load, but how do we incorporate that into our generating capability in a way that is responsible and responds to our obligations as global citizens to ensure that we don't pollute the earth.
1: Absolutely. What are you hoping, you know, that after this conference will be the next key steps that we'll see some tangible solutions? And very quickly, if you can, with that answer, please.
3: So that's what the delegates are saying. So when you call me next year, hopefully we'll have this discussion and I'll be able to tell you exactly how many projects have been invested in and where we're going with those.
1: Oh, fantastic. Thank you so much, ma'am, for your time. That is Tshibono Evans, a convener of Continental Energy and Infrastructure Investment Forum, speaking to us there about Africa's energy and infrastructure deficit remaining one of the biggest obstacles to economic growth, industrialization, as well as regional trade. Well, we have come to the end of the show. Thank you so much for tuning in. Of course, thank you so much to the team too for making this show as engaging as it has been. From me, Unati, and the rest of the team. Goodbye.

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2: Let's welcome Bien.
3: So you recently named Basketball Africa League ambassador for season 6.
4: The Basketball Africa League was looking for an ambassador, and turns out that I am the best artist hooper in the continent, I dare say.
3: Handy Marco 5, let's welcome him.
5: But you know, in Zambia, when we join the live, there's one thing we have to do. You have to do it with me. We have to raise up.
6: All right, Mantao, China Africa, let's go. Raise up, guys. Let's raise up.
3: Raise up! Be hanging out with DJ Zinhle. Which song is the number one?
7: Yes! This is the first time it's been number one. Thank you so much.
3: Can you kindly introduce the song for us that's at number one?
7: Okay, sitting at number one is a new one from DJ Zinhle, to my new wife, DJ and Pamzongo Baba Ilwa.
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0: Time for The Upside on Channel Africa with Poppy and Nzako. We're with you for the next 3 hours right here on Channel Africa. Welcome to your Tuesday afternoon. Let's get a news update now from Onele Ntsintsi.
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2: Thank you, Poppy, and greetings to our listeners. In your top story, Zambia's president re-elected Hakainde Hichilema says there is more work to be done in his second term. And South Africa rejects 400 applications for certification of refugees. Your latest news, greetings to our listeners. After restructuring Zambia's debt in his first term, President re-elected Hakainde Hichilema says there is more work to be done in his second term with the aim to double the size of the economy, create more jobs and expand opportunities for households. The 64-year-old won his second term today with roughly 60% of the vote. However, international observers say the vote was marred by intimidation and abductions. Zambia's Electoral Commission said President Hichilema secured over 60% of the vote. His main challenger, Brian Mundubile, received nearly 38%. Mundubile had claimed victory based on his campaign's parallel counts and alleged there were irregularities, including military interference. In South Africa, the Standing Committee for Refugees Affairs, the SCRA, says it has rejected more than 400 applications for certification of refugees from January to June this year, while it has withdrawn more than 300 refugee statuses. These certificates are for recognized refugees that have been in the country for more than 10 years without any improvements in their countries of origin. Through their certificates, refugees are entitled to apply for permanent residency. The chairperson of the SCRA, Jane Mogwena, says a number of issues are considered during the application process, such as whether the country of origin is making any effort to secure peace and stability.
3: If a person goes back to the country, that person reavails himself to the protection of their own country. So if you reavail yourself to the protection of your own country, it means there is no fear of persecution. And that is where now certification will change to withdrawal.
2: The Madlanga Commission in South Africa has heard that murderer accused Gatiso K.T. Molefe and late taxi boss Mswazi Msibi, and businessman Steve Mutumi, were allegedly purporting to represent the state in dealing involving the sale and procurement of Grabber Technology. Evidence leader advocate Matthew Tackleson told the commission that communications extracted from Msibi's cell phone suggested that the three men presented themselves as representatives of the South African state when engaging with foreign suppliers. The commission further heard that Msibi, Mutumi, and Molefe appear to be involved in efforts to market or sell surveillance and jamming technology to the government

0: The Spanish territory of Ceuta has come several weeks after roughly 80,000 migrants crossed into the North African enclave. About 100 people died and sparked a major debate in Europe about Spain's border security. William Denzel Lowe reports from Brussels.
1: According to Moroccan authorities, at least 111 people were detained less than 2 miles from the border with Ceuta. They say they're monitoring social media for any potential plans for large-scale crossings, like the one seen several weeks ago. European Union officials, meanwhile, have held talks with social media giants Meta and TikTok to ramp up enforcement against human smuggling and crack down on online disinformation. William Denslow, SABC News, Brussels.
0: Now, recapping on your top stories, after restructuring Zambia's debt in his first term, President-elect Hakainde Hichilema says there is more work to be done in his second term with the aim to double the size of the economy, create more jobs, and to expand opportunities for households. Now, for any news stories you'd like to share with us, please send us an email to newsroom@channelafrica.co.za or call us at +27 11714 4459. Channel Africa News, I'm Onele Tsintsi.
2: SABC News. The African perspective. A new hour, a better perspective. This is The Upside.

0: 6 after 3 on Channel Africa with Poppy and Ntsako. We are your drive team and we are your friends for the next 3 hours. At Channel Africa 1 is where you can catch all the action for a Tuesday afternoon. Welcome to the upside.
1: And we are looking so up and up. We look like corporate girls today.
0: We do, right?
1: Like, you know, the executives are just linking up to discuss some of the deliverables for Q4.
0: And to be fair, I don't know what I'm supposed to be wearing if I was a corporate girly, but I have a record in terms of being a corporate girly.
1: Really?
0: I never was. In all honesty, I've never worked in corporate, mm-hmm. but I did have a day in my life where I was headhunted for a job.
1: Yeah.
0: I'm not going to say the company because I'm sure they were also like, but why did you come if you weren't going to stay? Guys, I was there for 8 hours and I said, I ain't never coming back
1: again.
0: But what an incredible environment. It just wasn't for me.
1: Corporates, yeah.
0: And I can tell you the position, but I can't tell you the company. It was actually quite a really huge organization, a red one. I was a change manager, guys, for one hot day in the Joburg CBD.
1: And then
0: for the red company, you do the maths.
1: And then you decided to manage the change in your life, my darling.
0: Dudes.
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0: It is Channel Africa on a Tuesday afternoon, the 18th of August, 2026. Me and you, what a banger from Tim's. Poppy and Suckle with you till 6 p.m. right here on Channel Africa. Speaking of the 18th of August,
1: Yebo.
0: Can we all come together as Africans in this moment right now? Mm-hmm. Because today is the day. Mensa.
1: Yes.
0: My fellow Africans.
1: Yes.
0: People of the valleys and the... I'm no Thabo Mbeki, but this moment needs him because Mama Angelique Kidjo is getting her star on the Hollywood Walk of Fame. I'm sorry, I've got goosebumps. This is insane. No African has done this. She is the first, and she is very much deserving.
1: We need to find videos and post it. I don't know if she's posted it as yet, but we need to put it on our platform because she's going to be joining us on the upside. We haven't planned anything as yet.
0: But it's going to happen.
1: It's going to happen. We're putting it out there, and we're going to celebrate. So, dude, that day, we're going to have to even host it with some food or something.
0: Yeah, we're going
1: to. I mean, it has to be a soiree.
0: Do you know what would be really cute? Yeah. Is if we came dressed as our versions of Mama Angelique Kidjo.
1: Oh, my gosh, yes.
0: I think that would be cute. Like 90s Angelique Kidjo would be so peak.
1: That would be so chic.
0: Let's do it.
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4: 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I can't talk to you without speaking about Ginger Me Slowly. 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
5: 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It's kind of a joke now with my man. You know, I love that it's a love song that people want to hear and that it occupies a kind of warm energy center for me.
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0: What a tune. Wanda Banton on Channel Africa. No sleeping. It's 3:15. Let's get into a Daily Dilemma for a Tuesday.
1: The Daily Dilemma on the Upside.
2: And I'm not going to drag you, now. But I feel like this is like so poppy coded.
0: What is?
2: Okay, so relationships, marriages are a very interesting terrain,
0: right? I am in neither.
2: A relationship
0: nor a marriage.
2: Trust me. You're on a timber meaner, bro.
0: Okay.
2: Trust me. And sometimes people find themselves breaking things off with a person for the dumbest reasons, right? So today's Daily Dilemma starts off with this particular video. Let's take a listen.
0: Hit me. Volume Nyana.
3: Do you know what my first child's name is? There you go. Do you know my second child's name? Do you know my daughter's name who passed away?
0: What's going on?
3: Your family. A wife who doesn't even remember my children's names. Okay? Let's start there.
4: No, I do not know his kids' names. And the reason why I do not know his kids' names is because he's not told me his kids' names. Maybe he's just told me.
2: So
0: what is going on
2: just
0: here?
2: To give a some context, right?
0: Yeah.
2: This couple is going back and forth in front of their marital counselor.
0: Mm-hmm.
2: That video was posted by Uri Hatile on TikTok, and they're kind of arguing about the fact that, you know, they don't feel like the marriage is working anymore because the wife is not interested in the husband's life, and she does not know wife does not know her husband's kids' names. So today's Daily Dilemma is, what is, and I don't want to say it's dumb, but
0: how is it poppy coded?
2: Because you would not know your man's kids' names. I'm sorry, you wouldn't.
0: Poppy, do you know what?
2: Poppy?
0: I love kids. I just don't love them when they're attached to a man. That's going to date
2: but
0: me.
2: Do you see? Was I lying?
0: That is a wild.
2: So yes, today's Daily Dilemma is, in the case where you guys are maybe finding grounds for a breakup, is not knowing maybe certain family members' names, certain kids' names in the family of the person that you're dating, is that grounds for a breakup?
0: I feel like that's fair.
2: Me too.
0: At Channel Africa One, get in touch with us. Let us know your thoughts on today's Daily Dilemma.
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0: 19 after 3 on the upside on Channel Africa. You with Poppy and Nsako. This is Kwame, Eugene, and Emotional. Do you know what gets me emotional?
1: Yes, baby.
0: And I think it is, you've often asked me what my childhood trauma is. I finally located it.
1: Oh, no.
0: And it was definitely when I had to go do my hair as a child. Because do you know why? Mm. In the 90s, relaxers were massive. And I just have core memories of being this little girl in one of those seats and always just having my hair on fire. Mm. To the point that I think I was at my friend's mom's aunt's whatever salon at some point, hairdresser, and I was crying so much that I vomited.
1: Poppy, no.
0: So when I tell you it's trauma, it's real trauma.
1: No, it really is.
0: So I haven't relaxed my hair since. It's been 30 odd years.
1: It makes no guys, it makes sense. Until you felt that heat, there's nothing like it.
0: Yeah.
1: Nothing like it.
0: It's unmatched. Worse if you're a child. So we're going to be chatting hair products next on Channel Africa and the shift in how black women have become some of the biggest consumers and what Tsholofelo Shupu is getting right with her product. It's coming up next on Channel Africa.
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0: +27 83 22 after 3 right here on Channel Africa. Let's get into a conversation right now with Tsholofelo Shupu, the founder of Musadi Kibuntle. We are chatting about how black women have become some of the biggest consumers and why, African and even European hair care has taken so long to catch up to us and what we experience and what we need as consumers. Tsholofelo, welcome to The Upside.
5: Hello, how are you?
0: Good, thank you. You are the founder of Musadi Kibuntle, an incredible brand. You are doing what the brand should have been doing 20 years ago. Mm. What's exciting about being in the space right now? Because there have been so many shifts, and I feel like we're moving in the right direction when it comes to African hair. What is exciting for you about being a founder in this space?
5: For me, it's very exciting now because of everyone is getting into this natural hair type of thing. Mm-hmm. Everyone is now embracing who they really are. Do you understand? We are moving away from the weave and the European style of doing our hair.
0: Sure. Mm.
1: So what does the African now way of doing our hair look like? Because I think even with hair care, the embracing of all types of hair, I feel like, is quite important. So even with the European, I mean, girl, a wig is nice, you know? So what does the African way of handling our hair look like?
5: The African hair way of handling our hair is with your own hair. Understand? 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Going to the salon, doing your hair and not putting on the relaxer, as you said, the trauma that you had when you were a child, you understand, with the whole relaxing process. So I'm coming with a new thing of saying, okay, here is a product that makes your hair easier to handle. Mm. There's no need for you to go and relax your hair. 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You just have to apply it stress-free, pain-free. Mm.
0: Another thing I find with our hair, Tsulufelo, is that it requires maintenance and work. And that's why some of us opt for wigs and weaves, is because we're in and we're out and we're cute and we're gone. So chat to us about how, from an efficiency perspective, your products speak to that.
5: Okay, that's true. Weaves are less effort. 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With my hair moisturizer, it's perfectly for the detangling. Understand? Sometimes when you wake up, you know, you spray water on just so that it gets that elastic. So, do you understand? Mm. So that it's easy for you to maintain. So with my hair product, with my moisturizer, you just detangle nicely with it. There's no need for you to get your detangling spray. There's no need for you to get your detangling, your spray to make it shine. It has all those things in it, and it's very efficient. Do you understand? Mm. When you are done detangling, it's already moisturized. So it's also cost effective. There's no need for you to have five bottles just to do your hair now, just for your hair to look perfect.
1: Mm. Tulu, you know, in marketing and branding, there's a particular 333 rule, right? What happens in 3 seconds, 3 days, and 3 weeks of your product, right? So what you're describing now is a process of, you know, how your product works. How are you able to kind of sway customers to buy into your product? Because I feel like a lot of people have hair-related issues. So even the thought of having African hair, they want to do this particular thing, but their hair is not really either supporting, you know, the product. So how have you established your product to meet what the customers need, especially the black women?
5: Okay, for my product, how my product started, it was, I have very beautiful hair. I have very rich hair. Mm-hmm. But the problem is with my hair, it grew to a certain point only. And when it comes to a certain point, it will break. It doesn't grow. Dandruff, do you understand? I had those challenges. So I was like, okay, let me get something that works for me.
1: Mm.
5: And I searched, I went to the stores. I was still in school, so I went into the stores and checked. There was just nothing that works for me.
1: Sure.
5: Then I was like, no man, let me create something for myself.
1: Mm.
5: You see? So I created something that works for my hair. And now looking at my hair, when you look at it, it's very healthy. It's strong, do you understand?
1: Mm.
5: So whenever people ask me, what do you use for your hair? That's how I get most of my customers or my clients. Mm-hmm. They'll be like, your hair looks very beautiful. What do you use for my hair, for your hair? No, I have my own product. What happened? Then I go on to it. You understand my point? So for now, I just feel like I've been doing it on a small scale.
1: Mm.
5: I have to bigger the scale, get it out there, help. You understand? Get it out there, help a woman around the world, not only the country.
0: Mm. And help women in Africa. Yes. Chat to us about the vision when it comes to Mosadi Kibontle. Where are you hoping to open stores, or even where are you wanting your product to be, and who do you want to use it? Because I feel like you have an entire continent to serve. How are we going to get it to the different parts of our continent?
5: Okay. My product, it's homegrown. Like, let me say it's plants. It's plants that I extract oil from, and then I turn it into this product. So it's helpful for kids, even a baby can use it. Yeah? Mm. So where I see it, you know, in China as well, there's African people. So I want it all over the world.
1: Mm.
5: But where I want to start, it's really at home. Understand? Mm. I'm in the Northern Cape in Postmansburg. Our only source of, like, not our only, but the majority source of income comes from the mine.
1: Yes.
5: So I really want it at home. There must be like, okay, there's a factory. There's a hair moisturizer. There's a hair factory.
1: Mm.
5: Kids can go outside, go and study to be chemical engineers.
1: Mm.
5: Then they will be like, okay, we can go back to the factory. You understand? I want it. For me, it's not just about, yes, it's about hair, but it's not just about having a business, or it's about like changing the way we think the side of the world first before I go outside and have maybe my factory in Joburg mm-hmm. or in Pretoria, I first want to rectify things this side, make it a trend. Or do you understand? It's not wrong for us to think outside of the box. Although thinking outside of the box, it's very challenging. It requires a lot of work and discipline.
0: Tsilofelo, thank you so much for joining us on The Upside. Where can we find you on the socials? Where are you hanging out these days?
5: Okay, you can find me on Facebook, Mosarike Bonte, and then on my website, www.mosarikebonte.co.za. And soon, you guys can find me on TikTok, where I will be making short videos that shows you how to use my product, the results, and interact a little bit with customers, because of I see that is what makes the product sell.
0: Thank you for the conversation. Sulu Fellowship with the founder of Mosarike Bontle right here on The Upside. It's 3:30 on Channel Africa. Let's get a sports update now from Zykon.
6: 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The African perspective.
7: Thank you so much, ladies. We've got a bit of a split end situation when it comes to the English Premier League side, Manchester United. They refused to split with their captain, Bruno Fernandes, and that's before next month's transfer deadline. Reports suggesting Galatasaray, Juventus, AC Milan are considering bids, but Galatasaray are believed to be preparing a $58 million proposal. But senior sources at Old Trafford insist Fernandes is not for sale at any price. The 31-year-old has 1 year left on his contract with an option for an additional season, and it's understood he prefers to stay. His $77 million release clause has expired, and while no extension has yet been agreed, United remain in a strong position. Fernandes, who recorded a Premier League record of 21 assists last season, is favourite to be crowned the PFA Player of the Year next week. His reception in Dublin during pre-season is showing just how important he is to supporters, leaving Manchester United determined to keep their talisman. And more soccer now. The South African Premiership side Mamelodi Sundowns, their coach Miguel Cardoso, expecting young left-back Tata Sibiya to continue his development when he moves to the French Ligue 1 outfit Lille, which is completed in the coming days. SABC Sport reported last week that the under-20 international was being earmarked for a move to Europe, with Lille now confirmed as his destination. The French club has built a reputation for developing emerging talent. Sibiya will initially join on loan, with Cardoso encouraging the youngster to make the most of the opportunity and work towards making the move permanent.
8: Regarding Tato, fantastic opportunity. As you know, I coached in France, so I know very much, very well the club where he goes to. I know very well the facilities that they have. I know very well the stability in terms of process of development of young players and the last stage of affirmation of young players. It's also at the same time a very, very, very competitive environment he's going to face. Obviously, I think he's ready for the challenge. What will speak for him is not the level of readiness he takes, it's the level of readiness he's going to still develop there.
7: Meanwhile, the Portuguese mentor added that Sibiya, who featured in the under-20 FIFA World Cup for South Africa, will not feel out of place in France.
8: French football is very special. It's a very athletic football where he will have to cope with, especially in the front, players that are very, very quick, very athletic. It's a game that has a lot of transitions, a lot of exploitation of spaces. In some moments, it has a few things that can be related with our game. But Lille is a school of good football. It's a team that likes to play good football. So I think that is also a good environment because of that for him.
7: Now, Nigeria's junior basketball team, the De Tigers, have again fallen to Mali in the final of the FIBA Under-18 Women's Afro Basket, losing 77-68 to surrender the continental title to the defending champions in Abidjan, Cote d'Ivoire. Mali's victory extended their dominance in the competition as they secured a second three-peat after previously winning three successive titles, and that was in 2014, 2016 and 2018. Finally, cycling. The two-time Tour de France champion Jonas Vingegaard will miss the rest of the season as he recovers from a broken collarbone sustained on stage 15 of this year's race. The 29-year-old Visma Lisa bike rider underwent surgery after crashing on a roundabout bend, ruling him out of a bid for a third Tour victory. Tadej Pogacar went on to claim a record-equalling fifth yellow jersey. Vingegaard will also miss September's UCI Road World Championships happening in Montreal, Canada, with his focus now shifting to preparing for the 2027. Now, earlier this year, the Dane won the Giro d'Italia, becoming only the eighth male rider to complete the Grand Tour treble. That's your sport. We'll leave it there on the cycling podium. For any sports stories you'd like to share with us, please send an email to newsroom@channelafrica.co.za or call us on +27 11714 4459. For Channel Africa Sport, I'm Zai Khan.
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7: 24 minutes to 4 p.m. CAT right here on Channel Africa. Thank you to Zai Khan. She's back at half past four with another sports update. Let's get some econ and business news now. Our favorite vendor king is in the building. Chanduka Likeke is on standby.
6: 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The African perspective.
10: Thank you, Poppy and Nzako. And as always, I love it here. Let's start in South Africa. Solidarity Trade Union says they are in support of Harith Aviation's proposed acquisition of Safair Holdings. This as the Competition Tribunal yesterday heard oral arguments on the acquisition that would give Harith ownership of South Africa's largest domestic airline, Fly Safair. Last month, the Competition Commission recommended that the merger be approved subject to conditions. Solidarity says they welcome the merger after receiving assurances that there would be no merger-related retrenchments. Deputy General Secretary of Solidarity, Helhard Cronier, explains.
11: In this specific case, RS indicated in the initial application that there would be no retrenchments or merger-related retrenchments. But there was a footnote in the application that indicated that the merger-related retrenchment is not defined as voluntary severance packages, etc. And after that, we met with them, and they made it clear that there would not be any form of merger-related retrenchments, not even voluntaries. So we supported it on that basis.
10: Still in South Africa, the rand is holding steady against the US dollar, trading at around 16.18 to the dollar as investors await the release of the latest inflation figures. The July data is being closely watched for signs on whether price pressures are beginning to ease after consumer inflation rose sharply to 5% in June. Innocent Somosa reports.
12: Economists are expecting inflation to cool around 4.5% in July. The reading could influence market expectations around interest rates and provide further clues on the South African Reserve Bank's next policy move. Investors will also be watching the rand for any reaction to the inflation figures, particularly if the data comes in above or below expectations. Innocent Somosa, Channel Africa News.
13: In other news, the International Monetary Fund, the IMF, says that its staff are set to visit Senegal from tomorrow to the 1st of September to continue discussions on policies and reforms that could be supported by a new lending arrangement. The visit by a full IMF team reflects progress toward a new lending program for Senegal and will involve more technical discussions. Senegal and the IMF have been working on the debt issues since 2024, when the country's then newly elected leaders disclosed a far larger debt pile than previously reported. Oil prices rose for a third session as prospects for a deal to end the Middle East war are fading, with Iran saying it is adopting a more offensive stance and the U.S. ruling out extending a ceasefire deal, heightening worries about prolonged energy supply disruptions. Brent crude futures are climbing 0.39% to $91.22 a barrel, while U.S. West Texas intermediate crude futures are rising 0.96% to $85.31 a barrel. Both contracts are heading for their third straight day of gains, with Brent touching its highest since the 30th of July during the session and WTI since July the 31st. João Pedro Yabala reports.
14: Outward progress on peace talks and resumption of oil tanker traffic through the strategic Strait of Hormuz has halted, threatening to extend the conflict the United States and Israel launched with attacks on Iran on February 28. According to a senior Iranian official, Iran will shift to a fully offensive military posture as efforts have stalled towards a permanent end to the war.
13: Look at financial indicators this hour. One US dollar in Nigeria is trading at 1,000 Naira, 355 in Botswana, 13 Pula 31, Kenya 128 shilling 38, in Zambia 18 Kwacha 81. BRICS countries, $1 in Brazil at 5 Riel 20, in Russia 84 Rubles 44, India 95 Rupee 59, China 61.74, South Africa 16 rand 18, $1 at 73 pence to the British pound and 86 to the euro. A look at commodities: gold at $4,393, platinum at $1,752 per ounce, the price of Brent crude oil at $91.07 a barrel. That's all for now. For any business stories you'd like to share with us, please send us an email to newsroom@channelafrica.co.za, or you can call us on +27 11714 4459. For Channel Africa Business, I am Chanduko Ligege.
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0: Girlie, who is in town. Truth or Dare from Tyler, right here on the Upside on Channel Africa. Wow, wow, wow. As if these kids could not embarrass me more. They literally just, I realize that they don't know certain toys from the 90s. So there are toys, guys, that we had in the 90s that I need to school you on real quick as your auntie. As your auntie, we had magic diaries. Okay. Which were these diaries that this little gadget, almost like a calculator, little mini computer. Cute thing. You had one. It was like a pink or a purple color. Amazing. We then got to like late 90s and the Tamagotchi got released. Sfiso knows what a Tamagotchi is. Ntako and Selo, our producer, do not know what Tamagotchis are. Guys, Tamagotchis are these little toys, these small anyana things that were about this big.
1: Yeah.
0: Where you basically formed a relationship with like this small anyana thing. You'd feed it and you would take it for a walk and you'd do whatever. Hey, we were bored as kids.
1: I was about to say.
0: So everyone had a Tamagotchi in the 90s. If you were like 7, 8, 9, 10 years old, that's what your parents bought you for your birthday. Tamagotchis, little nyana gadgets. I think they were from Asia. Tamagotchi sounds Asian, I'm guessing. So yeah, it was these smaller nyana, I would say little computer gadget vibes.
1: Yeah.
0: And then you would have to feed one, but you buy it and then you look after it and it's like your pet, but in a, you know, gadget form.
1: So you had gadget pets as toys in the 90s.
0: And
1: so why are you guys coming for us when we have ChatGPT?
0: Oh, I mean, I get it. Why? Was the Asians.
1: When are you feeding gadgets?
0: That's exactly what we were doing.
1: Exactly. So if I talk to my ChatGPT, I don't want any feedback, please.
0: In our defense, we were kids. We weren't the adults in the equation.
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0: So I think for our show and tell on Throwback Thursday, we're all going to bring a toy from the 90s because we've just gone down a rabbit hole of what toys we had as kids. Game Boys, Nintendo, PS, whatever, Magic Diaries, Tamagotchis. If you had a toy in the 90s that you'd like to share with us, maybe we didn't even have it. Please, at Channel Africa One, give us a shout. Let us know what toys you were playing with in the 90s as a kid. This is music from BN right here on Channel Africa. We're going to play you more music after this.
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2: David Njumbe, who's a long-serving personal assistant to Tundu Lisu for over 15 years. On the night of 20 May, he survived a shocking abduction attempt just meters from his home. Talk us through what exactly happened on that night.
3: It is something that happened in my head. I expected to meet such situation for several months since the first attempt to abduct me was 6 months ago. There was a car coming very speedy behind me. I let them go. Instead of going, more than six people came out of that car and attacked me in my and they said they are police. I started fighting back and they handcuffed me. Immediately they started beating me and one of them was telling me, you have been running here and there. Now it's your time, it's your day, it's your last day.
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1: 5 to 4 on Channel Africa, some AKA featuring Nasty C, Lemons to Lemonade. We are going to be hosting the Channel Africa webinar next week, Tuesday, the 25th of August, 2026. And we want you to be there. 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My name is Poppy Njongana, and I will be hosting the event as hosting the facilitation of the event. We're going to be having incredible speakers, Dr. Vuyo Nyembezi, who is the SABC Group Executive for Technology right here at the SABC, and of course, Dr. Vuyani Binza, Lungile Binza, who's going to be one of our keynote speakers at the event. 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

It is Channel Africa on a Tuesday afternoon, the 18th of August, 2026. This is music from Davido and Popcorn. The song is called Risky. Let's get into news after this.

0: 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Let's get a news update now from Onele Nzinzi.
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2: But thank you, Poppy. In your top stories, more than 160,000 asylum seekers' appeals yet to be processed by the Refugees Appeals Authority of South Africa. And Syria sentenced deposed President Bashar al-Assad's relative to death. Your latest news greetings to our listeners. More than 160,000 asylum seekers' appeals are yet to be processed by the Refugees Appeals Authority of South Africa. Over 90,000 cases from this backlog are inactive and have been abandoned. The city of Tshwane has the highest number of appeal cases. This is according to authorities' reports that it tabled before the Portfolio Committee on Home Affairs today. The report indicates that nationals from Ethiopia, the Democratic Republic of Congo and Bangladesh are in the top three of active and inactive cases of appeals. It also indicates that the majority are young people between the ages of 25 to 49. RASA's advocate Zelfa Rapeshu elaborates on risks associated with abandoned files.
3: Some of these files have been abandoned for 10 years. We cannot say we'll risk this person being exposed or being refouled if a person has abandoned their appeal for more than 10 years. So we are looking at administratively closing these files that has been dormant for an excessive period of time.
2: After restructuring Zambia's debt in his first term, President-re-elect Hakainde Hichilema says there is more work to be done in his second term with the aim to double the size of the economy, create more jobs and expand opportunities for households. The 64-year-old won his second term today and roughly 60% of the vote. However, international observers say the vote was marred by intimidation and abduction. The BBC's Dingindaba Jonah Buyoya.
4: Zambia's Electoral Commission said President Hakainde Hichilema secured over 60% of the vote. His main challenger, Brian Mundubile, received nearly 38%. Mr. Mundubile had claimed victory based on his campaign's parallel count and alleged there were irregularities, including military interference. He also denied government claims linking him to an alleged militia operation involving high-grade weapons, calling them fabrications.
2: Zimbabwean President and outgoing SADC chairperson Emmerson Mnangagwa has thanked SADC leaders and the wider African region for backing Zimbabwe's successful bid for 9 permanent seats on the United Nations Security Council. Mnangagwa was speaking during the closing ceremony of the 46th SADC Summit of Heads of State and Government in Durban in the KwaZulu-Natal province, where he formally handed over the SADC chairpersonship to South Africa's President Cyril Ramaphosa. Zimbabwe was elected by the UN General Assembly on the 3rd of June 2026 to serve a 2-year term on the 15-member Security Council from January 2027 to December 2028, securing 182 of 199 votes.
5: Excellencies, ladies and gentlemen, on behalf of the people and government of Zimbabwe, may I express my profound gratitude to the SADC region, the African Union and United Nations for the unequivocal support towards Zimbabwe's election for a non-permanent seat in the United Nations Security Council for the period 2027 to 2028. We thank you. The endorsement of our bid was a vote of confidence in Zimbabwe's commitment to the principles of peace, dialogue, and international cooperation.
2: The World Health Organization says it is still possible to bring under control the Ebola outbreak that is outpacing containment efforts and has become the second deadliest on record. The Global Health Agency said earlier this month that reversing Ebola's spread would be possible within a 3-month period. Resources are currently lagging requirements, and the WHO has raised about 60% of the $115 million that it is seeking for the Ebola response. The WHO Emergency Committee is meeting today to discuss the Ebola outbreak, which was deemed a public health emergency of international concern. And lastly, a court in Syria

0: for the ousted Bashar al-Assad nearly 2 years ago, are framing this as a sign that they are prioritizing transitional justice, a key demand of victims and their relatives. But activists say the trials have been rushed. Wassim al-Assad is in custody in Syria, unlike his cousin Bashar, who fled to Russia with his family and is unlikely to ever face justice.
1: Recapping on your top stories, more than 160,000 asylum seekers' appeals are yet to be processed by the Refugees Appeals Authority of South Africa. Over 90,000 cases from this backlog are inactive and have been abandoned. Channel Africa News, I'm Onele Ntsintsi.
2: 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The African Perspective. A new hour, a better perspective.

0: to 4 p.m. CIT right here on Channel Africa. It is Poppy and Ntsako till 6 p.m. CIT. We are your friends. We are your sisters. We are just...
1: aunties, apparently.
0: I'm definitely an auntie in my real life.
1: But like, oh yes, yes, of course, to two beautiful, amazing future presidents.
0: Right, so why do you not feel like I could be y'all's auntie too?
1: Because it's weird, man. I mean, like, I don't know how I feel. Like, Auntie Poppy just doesn't land. Babe, it's not going to happen. It's not happening.
0: Oh. My
1: you are Poppy until April
0: this
1: next
0: is
1: year.
0: So weird. I have the same conundrum in my life at home that my nieces also. It sounds weird when they say Auntie Poppy
1: because you're the cool aunt. There's no way you can't call yourself an aunt. You've been to Ibiza. Sorry.
0: Oh my lord.
1: Wrong person.
0: Okay, fair enough. Let's get into some music on the upside.

It is 9 after 4. CAT music from Mali. Say do cheer with Ogechi. We're going to be chatting motor car content creators next. We've got a really cool guest, Phoebe Nyashanu, who's going to be joining us to chat all things car. Because do you know what? Mm-hmm. There's a content creator that I follow who's probably one of the biggest in the world. But from an African perspective, yeah, I don't think anyone is at her level. Mm-hmm. But there's so many cool young women that are just in the car content creation space that we don't chat to, we don't see enough of. Yeah. And hopefully, because we're going to be chatting to Phoebe, she can shed some light on just

0: What it's like to be in that space on the continent, because it's a very male dominated space.
1: It is, but not just male dominated, yeah. But they aren't dominating the way that we would want them to. You know what sure. I mean? The girls seem to know how to sell more than the guys. Naturally so, by the way.
0: Sure.
1: Yeah.
0: Hey, okay, in circle.
1: I'm not throwing shade, man. I'm just keeping it real.
0: For real. The Journal.
2: Did you know that men are actually far less likely to seek help for mental health challenges, often suffering in silence, until they reach crisis point? June is Men's Mental Health Month. It's important for us to broaden society's understandings around mental distress and what that looks like for men.
3: With men, I think it's more subtle behaviors, because men are not going to say, I'm depressed or I am anxious.
2: Yeah.
3: But what they might say is, I'm tired, I'm stressed, I just need to push through. It may look like increased irritability. It may look like increase in substance usage or alcohol abuse or withdrawing from family or even spending excessive amount of time at work. These can all be warning signs, but they're very much more subtle in men, because we kind of dismiss it as, that's just the way of.
2: Dr. Alicia Porter, member of the South African Society for Psychiatrists. The Journal with Matseko Mosito. Catch it on the Channel Africa app, SABC Plus, and on channelafrica.co.za.
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0: Do you know what I'm going to say? We failed as Africans at this point. Now we've definitely failed. I need a live feed of Mama Angelique Kidjo getting ready to get her Hollywood Walk of Fame star. What is going on?
1: Let me check. Let me actually check.
0: There
1: Maybe
0: has
1: one of
0: to
1: her
0: be
1: grandkids.
0: Something. I don't want to catch the photos after the fact because I want to be crying with her as she's walking down to do the whole hand thing. I need to see you put your hand in the cement and they capture everything. Why do we not, as Africans, know where the live feed is for this huge moment? She's the first African to get a star on the Hollywood Walk of Fame ever.
1: So I actually have the link for it. It's at 11:30 a.m. Well, I don't know what PT is, but I have the link for it.
0: I think it's Pacific time.
1: Pacific time. So that me, I know CAT. I'm an African girl. Nah, the Central African time is where I operate.
0: I tried. I really did. Music from Shomia. Blind leading the blind.
1: It's
0: Someone
1: bad.
0: Send us the live.
1: It's
0: link.
1: Bad. I have the link. I'll send
0: we
1: it, guys.
0: Figure out what PT. Us Channel Africa's Poppy and Taco. We're chatting cause something we know a little bit about next.
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5: 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And we still had that dude that did the commercial voice, you know. 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
0: I heard something in the background. 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

0: Massive tune, Rema on the upside. Kelebu, let's get into our conversation with Phoebe Nyashani. We're chatting cars right now on Channel Africa. Phoebe!
1: Hi! Sorry about the mess up earlier.
0: No,
1: we had a bit
0: stress.
1: Of a problem with technical difficulties.
2: The only apology you need to be making is not inviting us when the events for cars are happening. Darling, let's talk about...
1: Hurry!
2: Do you understand? So let's talk about content creation, automotive content creation in Africa. What is the current scene at the moment from your perspective?
1: You know, I think, first of all, a lot of us are so blessed and lucky to be in South Africa because it has a booming automotive industry. Mm. And I know it may not be going as well as we would like it to. But I mean, July was recently one of the best months that dealerships across the country have had since 2014, since pre-COVID. Sure. And so we are in a very unique place where we're able to shape the industry from an automotive perspective, but also from a content creation perspective, where see what the trends are and we can shape how people perceive them.
0: So Phoebe, speaking of shaping, the job of an influencer is literally to influence my choices in my everyday life. Do you find that the content you make as a content creator really does go that far? Are you literally helping people choose their next car? Or how are people responding to your content? What is it that they say to you when you meet them on the streets or even online?
1: I think to answer your first question, it definitely has an influential bias to it, because I always take the job of being in a place where I've got a huge network, I've got a huge platform, a huge audience, and people who consume that content with the intention of paying hundreds of thousands, if not millions of rand to purchase a vehicle. I take that very seriously.
0: Sure.
1: And so I do find that the content that I make also translates that way. I often have people reaching out to me asking what car they should buy. And it's always such a fascinating experience because cars are so personal to us and our needs and the things that we want to portray and how we want to be perceived by everybody else.
2: So what are some of the elements that you guys focus on as car content creators? Because the moment you start talking about engines, you know, you speak to a different market, but then some people are talking about size, speed, petrol, you know, how much fuel it requires, the type of tank it is. So what do you focus on? Do you have like a specific template for the different cars that you guys get?
1: I do. So when I'm making a review, I often try to touch on as many things that when you are shopping for a car, you would look at. So I'm looking at exterior styling, interior styling, the things that you need to know where something is. You know, something that happened to me when I bought my first car was I was at the petrol station and I could not for the life of me find where to open the fuel tank. And I'm sitting there and I then had to Google it. So now when I think about things like that, I want to be able to communicate to people who also like the engine specs, the kilowatts, the newton meters, because I find that interesting. But something that I'm really trying to incorporate into my content, especially this year, is to be able to speak to more women and the things that matter to women. And I realized that for a lot of us, it's not necessarily the tech, the specs and, you know, the really technical aspects of things, but it's what the car can do for you, how it elevates your lifestyle. And I understand that can apply to a lot of men as well, but for women specifically, we've got very specific things that we look at, like, can my cup holder fit a Stanley cup?
0: Yeah.
1: It sounds like it's not important, but it is. And then when we look at safety, safety is not just the airbags. It's how many compartments are in this car where I can put my handbag. And in the case of an impact, it's not going to fly and hit me in the head.
0: So
1: it's stuff like that.
0: Sure. There's banter and chats online about, you know, the content creator awards that are coming up and how some people have been nominated, but they're not necessarily knowledgeable about the actual cause. They're just good at making the content. What is your stand on that? How do you strike a balance between being an actual entertaining content creator and also having the knowledge to inform and to educate people about the car that they could be buying?
1: That's a brilliant question. And you know what I have always been told about being able to recognize whether you understand something is you being able to communicate it to someone who knows nothing about it. So it's one thing to have a PhD in astrophysics. It's another thing to be able to explain astrophysics to someone like me who knows nothing about it.
0: Sure.
1: So whenever I communicate cars, I always try to put that in the same context as, sorry about that. Whenever I try to make content about cars, I try to make it as understandable as possible. So that means I'm looking at how I can explain kilowatts versus Newton meters. Mm. How does that help me? Don't tell me that my car has a towing capacity of 3,500 kilograms or a payload of 3,000. Tell me you can tow your boat. You can tow your caravan. Mm. Now we're talking. Don't tell me it's got 500 Newton meters. Tell me when you're going up a very steep hill, those steep hills that we have in Joburg, this car is going to be able to do that better than that car. Now we're talking. So I can communicate 500 Newton meters versus 200 Newton meters. What's the difference between that? How does that change how I am able to use the car?
0: Phoebe Nyashani, we're going to continue the conversation right here on Channel Africa. We just need to go to sports and to econ news. It is 4:30 right now on The Upside. Let's check in with Zykon with our latest in sports.
3: 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The African perspective.
4: Thank you so much, ladies. From horsepower to football power, we've got someone who's changing lanes. It's the South African winger Thapelo Maseko completing a permanent transfer from Mamelodi Sundowns to FC Copenhagen, signing a 4-year deal. The 22-year-old who starred for Bafana Bafana at the FIFA World Cup with a winning goal against South Korea joins the Danish champions as one of South Africa's brightest young talents, and praised for his blistering pace and versatility, Maseko is expected to add dynamism to Copenhagen's attack. Now, the Namibian striker Bethuel Muzio has been cleared to join the South African soccer team Sekakuna United, ending a dispute with Black Leopards. The 26-year-old moves on a free transfer from Leopards, and this is after Leopards was relegated, with NSL rules allowing players to leave amateur clubs without a fee. Sekakuna had cited work permit delays, but the clearance confirms that the soccer player from Namibia is Babina Noko's latest attacking option. Now, Cricket South Africa is widening the field. They're investing in more players and expanding pathways to nurture young talent. Cricket South Africa joining hands with educational institution Advitech in an effort to grow the game at grassroots level and help develop players on and off the field. Cricket South Africa CEO Poletsi Moseki says young players must not only get opportunities to play at the highest level, they should also receive a quality education.
5: This is, in a classical case, the real partnership, because you're speaking about education, you're speaking about youth development, which is things that both parties are quite passionate about. You know, I know they're going to be the events partner for like the test and other things, but I think more than anything else, what excites both of us is the impact they're going to have on our developmental program and development structure. Because, you know, we take those seriously. So bringing a partner like this on board, which are the leaders in education in South Africa, is really going to be quite good for both our players, our young stars, the coaches and everyone else in the system. So very excited.
4: Meanwhile, talent from across the under-13, under-16 and the under-19 age group stand to benefit from the initiative. This will eventually assist in widening the pool for national selectors. Advitech's Jeff White says partnering with Cricket South Africa was a no-brainer.
6: Well, I think the lessons of life are captured in sports. So resilience, perseverance, growing as human beings, as well as developing sporting skills. So the parallel is very strong, and we want to make that stronger through this partnership with Cricket South Africa.
4: And finally, golf. South Africa will chase a record-extending 13th All-Africa Teams Championship title when the biennial event tees off in Tunisia from the 13th to the 18th of October. Golf RSA has named a strong four-man squad. Ivan Verster, CJ van Wyk, Jet Sundelson and debutant John Wilsach, guided by SA Golf Association President Pete van Schalkwyk. Verster anchors the team with international experience, while Van Wyk leads the Golf RSA rankings. Now, Sundelson arrives as the reigning SA amateur champion, and Wilsenach earns his first cap after a breakthrough season. And that's your sport. We'll leave it there in the golf bag. We'll bring you more here on Channel Africa. If you'd like to share stories with us, please send an email to newsroom at channelafrica.co.za or call us on +27 11 714 4459 for Channel Africa Sport. I'm Zai Khan.
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0: 25 to 5 CAT right here on Channel Africa with Poppy and Nsako. Let's get a wrap of your econ and business news now. Chanduko Ligeke is on standard.
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10: Thank you, Poppy and Nsako. We'll start in West Africa. Two advisors on Dangote Petroleum Refinery's initial public offering, IPO, has announced a $1 billion underwriting program for the offering, which could become Africa's largest. In a statement, two companies said that the program comprises of a funded $600 million private placement and a $400 million underwriting commitment in support of the planned IPO. The refinery owned by Africa's richest man, Aliko Dangote, has submitted an application for a $5 billion IPO to Nigeria Securities and Exchange Commission, although the final size of the deal is not decided. South African households continue to feel the intense pinch of a rising cost of living. The latest Debt Busters 2026 second quarter debt index shows that the country's top earners no longer make enough money to cover their monthly bills. A benchmark analysis of debt counseling applications shows that individuals taking home more than $3,000 a month now need 103% of their income just to pay off what they owe. Nothando Magudulela reports.
11: Data shows that top earners are in significant financial pressure, while lower earners' total debt has declined. This reflects reduced access to credit rather than improved financial health for lower earners. Debtbusters says personal loans and one-month loans have become a lifeline for South African consumers. It says nearly all new debt counseling applicants now have a personal loan.
10: Meanwhile, business confidence in South Africa has showed signs of stabilizing in July, following a sharp decline in April due to the impacts of the Middle East conflict. The SACCI Business Confidence Index, BCI, increased to 125.4 index points in July from 123.5 in June 2026. The most significant positive monthly impacts on the BCI in July were made by the number of new vehicle sales, merchandise export volumes, and lower energy prices. Nothando Magudulela has this report.
11: On a month-on-month basis, BCI increased slowly by 1.9 index points between June and July. This is due to the negative impact of the soaring crude oil prices seen in April subsiding further in July. BCI notes that a substantial negative impact on business sentiment was made by higher inflation and the decrease in global precious metal prices.
10: Intense trade talks are going down on the wire, to the wire rather, as Canada seeks to avoid a fresh round of tariffs from the Trump administration due to come into effect tomorrow. Canadian negotiators have been camped out in Washington for a week, trying to pin down some agreement before new 50% tariffs on some $20 billion worth of Canadian imports are imposed. Canadian Prime Minister Mark Carney did not give full details when pressed by reporters on details regarding the negotiations. Let's have a look at financial indicators. One US dollar in Nigeria is trading at 1,000 Naira 355, Botswana 13 Pula 31, Kenya 128 shilling 38, Zambia 18 kwacha 81. BRICS countries $1 in Brazil at 5 real 20, in Russia 84 rubles 44, India 95 rupee 59, China 61 74, South Africa 16 rand 18. $1 at 73 pence to the British pound, 86 to the euro. A look at commodities. Gold is trading at $4,392. Platinum at $1,743 per ounce. The price of Brent crude oil at $91.32 a barrel. That's all for now. For any business stories you'd like to share with us, please send us an email to newsroom@channelafrica.co.za, or you can call us on +27 11714 4459. For Channel Africa Business, I am Chanduko Ligege.
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0: 19 minutes to 5 p.m. CAT. Let's continue our conversation with Phoebe Nyashanu. We're chatting cars this afternoon, as you know we do every single Tuesday.
2: Because we drive you guys crazy. Phoebe, welcome back. Phoebe is going to tell us all about, if there's one thing I actually want to know, and what I see a lot is the events and how much effort they put into automotive events. They're not playing. They are not here to play. So honestly, I can't wait to hear more about it. Phoebe, so you're currently at an event, and the one event that I actually want to know more about is your trip to Beijing, right? Mm. They took you guys on this amazing trip for like 2 weeks, if I'm not mistaken. Let's just talk about let's just talk about the, you know, technological advancements in the automotive industry. I mean, you guys probably have the tea about what's really coming in this industry.
1: Girl. We don't even have like a full picture in South Africa of what is possible when it comes to cars. And going to Beijing, I've lived in China also, and I've seen what those guys can do. They're so innovative in a way that they build things. But I think that from what I saw in Beijing, what the challenge actually is now is being able to integrate technology at such a high level into a country that doesn't have as much infrastructure as what they have. Mm. So I'll give you an example of like autonomous driving. Mm-hmm. So cars in China can drive themselves. I think we've seen that with the Teslas and the Waymo taxis in the US. Sure. They've got lots of cars that can drive themselves. But that kind of technology is based on infrastructure being consistent and being present. So for example, road markings, the road signage, things like that are required for a car to be able to drive itself. If you drive a very modern car that has, for example, what's it called, traffic sign recognition, the event that I'm at today, their updated cars actually have that. You will notice that for sometimes it doesn't recognize the speed limit, maybe because the sign is scratched a little bit, hasn't been maintained, or that your car will try to veer you into a different lane. If you have lane assist, it will try to get you into a different lane because it's reading a very faded line on the road and it can't keep doing that. Now imagine if you were not behind the wheel. How is that going to be? But then in China, those kinds of challenges no longer exist on the scale that they exist here. So automotive technology that comes from China is actually trying to be integrated in a way that can be used here in South Africa, because they're so far ahead and we're still kind of trying to catch up as the rest of Africa. It's not a South African problem.
0: From a content creation perspective, how do we compare with Asia in terms of the space that you are in from a content, a car and a content perspective? Mm. What are some of the gaps or maybe opportunities that you see?
1: I think one big thing that I've noticed is that, and it was more to do with the European market, but I'll start with Asia to align with your question, in that the way that they consume content is a bit different because they're a very big streaming market. Mm. So people are consuming information as it's coming out. So instead of what we did here, where we're at the event and then I'm going to go home and decide maybe I'm going to edit the video later and then they are streaming as sure. it is happening, and people are consuming as it is happening. So that's sort of one thing that really happens with very fast-paced environments, I think. People are consuming it as it's happening, and then that's it, and then you move forward. So the competition is on a different scale, where the streamers are fighting for people's attention at that present time. Whereas you can watch my video and then you'll go and watch someone else's video after that, and we'll still get the same views, or we still have your views. So that's different.
2: Yeah, I like that you spoke from a content creation perspective. Let's talk maybe the automotive industry. What more do we, or rather they need to be doing to kind of accelerate? I mean, you already made like a very, you put it in a very polite way that, guys, please fix your road problems, because now the cars that they're doing that side, you can't bring them here because that portal already hasn't been fixed in 4 years, girl. So what do you think the automotive industry needs to be doing to kind of accelerate the uptake in their technological advancements in the vehicle industry?
1: It's definitely the actual need of investing back into South Africa. That's the biggest and most important thing. So BYD last year signed an agreement with Eskom to install over 200 public chargers by October of this year. So in the space of a year, they need to have installed all these chargers. And if you know, BYD is an electric vehicle company for the most part. So they'll bring in EVs and PHEVs, meaning people need to be able to charge those cars. But don't bring me a product and then don't give me, and then not give me a way of using your product. Then I won't take up the product, right? So that investment back into local infrastructure really helps. And that means it's not just creating jobs where people are assembling the cars. It's also in being able to say, this is something that we're not going to see a return on investment in the next 10, 15 years, but we realize that we have a stake in this country that needs to be built, that needs to be developed. So they can work with the Ministry of Transport to be able to build better roads, more roads, and to make better signs and markings and things like that. So that's how they actually invest into a future where their companies do better.
0: Phoebe Nyashani, where do we catch you? Where can we find you? We are enthralled and we absolutely love you.
1: Thank you so much. You know, this has been very refreshing because I don't get to talk about things this deeply. But you can find me on Instagram at Miss Nyashanu, and you can find me on YouTube at Piston Me Off.
0: Follow. Phoebe Nyashanu is the name, and she's just such a rock star in the content creation space as well as in the industry. It is The Upside on Channel Africa.
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0: Channel Africa, 10 minutes before 5 p.m. CAT. This is Mama Angelique Kidjo. Guys, I'm never going to get tired. It is the 18th of August. We need to come alive as Africans. This is the day that the Lord has made. This is the day for Mama Angelique Kidjo to be celebrated. She is getting her star on the Hollywood Walk of Fame with Davido on that one. It's called Joy. I'm joyful today. I'm not going to lie.
1: We are very joyful, and you can catch it at 8:30 p.m. CAT. So that side, it's going to be 11:30.
0: Where are we catching it?
1: It's at, you see, now the problem is I have to give links of people who did not pay us.
0: Oh, okay.
1: So I'm going to ask, I want to check if Mom Angelique is going to be maybe streaming on her live,
0: sure,
1: or whatever the case is. But if not, then
0: follow her socials. There has to be something.
1: Yeah, there must be something. Maybe one of her grandkids will be smart enough to just stream it from her thing.
0: Please,
1: you know?
0: That really cool daughter of hers is a rock star. She must know what's happening.
1: Of course she will.
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3: Video circulating on social media has drawn attention to rising tensions between citizens of Mozambique and South Africa. Solomon Mondlane, a Mozambican political figure, journalist, and a member of the National Alliance for Free and Autonomous Mozambique, Anamola. What was your reaction when you first saw the video from Ponta do Ouro?
4: To say this, when we are dealing with this issue, we need to be sober-minded. 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I was a bit disturbed, though I had to be calm and understand the background of such acts, and to also say to myself, we are still going to experience this.
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Maluminate, ingane yabantu, on the upside. I've never had to work so hard for my black card as I've had to in the last 5 months of being at Channel Africa. Literally every day is a gift, but it's also a challenge. At Channel Africa One is where you can catch the upside every single afternoon between 3 and 6 with Poppy and Insako.

0: Plus. 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Let's get a news update now from Onele Nzinzi.
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2: Well, thank you, Poppy. In your top stories, more than 160,000 asylum seekers' appeals yet to be processed by the Refugees Appeals Authority of South Africa. And a UN expert on Afghanistan condemns explosion at a school in the capital, Kabul. Your latest news, greetings to our listeners. More than 160,000 asylum seekers' appeals are yet to be processed by the Refugees Appeals Authority of South Africa. Over 90,000 cases from this backlog are inactive and have been abandoned. The city of Tshwane has the highest number of appeal cases. This is according to the authority's report that it tabled before the Portfolio Committee on Home Affairs today. The report indicates that nationals from Ethiopia, the Democratic Republic of Congo, and Bangladesh are in the top three of active and inactive cases of appeals. It also indicates that the majority are young people between the ages of 25 to 49. RASA's advocate Zalfa Rapeshu elaborates on risks associated with abandoned files.
3: Some of these files have been abandoned for 10 years. We cannot say we will risk this person being exposed or being refouled if a person has abandoned their appeal for more than 10 years. So we are looking at administratively closing these files that has been dormant for an excessive period of time.
2: After restructuring Zambia's debt in his first term, President-elect Hakainde Hichilema says there is more work to be done in his second term with the aim to double the size of the economy, create jobs and expand opportunities for households. The 64-year-old won a second term today with roughly 60% of the votes. However, international observers say the vote was marred by intimidation and abductions. The BBC's Dingindaba Jona Buyoya explains.
4: Zambia's Electoral Commission said President Hakainde Hichilema secured over 60% of the vote. His main challenger, Brian Mundubile, received nearly 38%. Mr. Mundubile had claimed victory based on his campaign's parallel count and alleged there were irregularities, including military interference. He also denied government claims linking him to an alleged militia operation involving high-grade weapons, calling them fabrications.
2: Zimbabwean President and outgoing SADC chairperson Emmerson Mnangagwa has thanked SADC leaders and the wider African region for backing Zimbabwe's successful bid for a non-permanent seat on the United Nations Security Council. Mnangagwa was speaking during the closing ceremony of the 46th SADC Summit of Heads of State and Government in Durban in the KwaZulu-Natal province, where he formally handed over the SADC chairpersonship to South African President Cyril Ramaphosa. Zimbabwe was elected by the UN General Assembly on the 3rd of June this year to serve a two-year term on the 15-member Security Council from January next year to December 2028, securing 182 of the 191 votes.
5: Excellencies, ladies and gentlemen, on behalf of the people and government of Zimbabwe, may I express my profound gratitude to the SADC region, the African Union and United Nations for the unequivocal support towards Zimbabwe's election for a non-permanent seat in the United Nations Security Council for the period 2027 to 2028. We thank you. The endorsement of our bid was a vote of confidence in Zimbabwe's commitment to the principles of peace, dialogue, and international cooperation.
2: The World Health Organization says it is still possible to bring under control an Ebola outbreak that is outpacing containment efforts and has become the second deadliest on record. The Global Health Agency said earlier this month that reversing Ebola's spread would be possible within a three-month period. Resources are currently lagging requirements, and the WHO has raised about 60% of the $115 million it is seeking for the Ebola response. The WHO Emergency Committee is meeting today to discuss the Ebola outbreak, which was deemed a public health emergency of international concern. And lastly, a UN expert on Afghanistan has condemned an explosion at a school in the capital, Kabul, that injured dozens of students. Richard Bennett, the UN Special Rapporteur on Human Rights in Afghanistan, has demanded a full investigation. The BBC's Anbar.

0: Over 90,000 cases from this backlog are inactive and have been abandoned. Channel Africa News, I am Onele Tsintsi.
1: 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The African perspective. A new hour, a better perspective. This is The Upside.

0: 6 minutes after five, the final hour of The Upside right here on Channel Africa. We are with you for the next 54-ish minutes or so, because that's what we get paid to do and we love it. At Channel Africa right. One is where you can find us every single afternoon between 3 and 6 p.m. CAT.
1: I don't mean to brag, but I was watching my sister this morning get ready for work at like 6 a.m.
0: Oh, painful.
1: She was getting ready at 6 a.m. And I looked at her and I turned the other way because I said I chose right career-wise.
0: And God chose you. God's favorite in the house.
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0: Another legend on Channel Africa. This is Kanaan with Waving Flag. What an anthem for everyone across the globe. It doesn't matter where you're from. Mm-hmm. This is a banger and everyone sings along. It's got that waka waka, everyone is together, we're vibing, we're all one vibe to it.
1: And we are one today at 8:30 p.m. Central African time. Our Queen of Africa, Mama Angelique Kidjo, is getting her walk off fame, Hollywood Walk of Fame. Imagine, guys.
0: Nah, it's a big deal. And you know what's going to be interesting for me whenever something like this happens is who she invites. So for sure, her daughter is going to be there. Mm-hmm. I think she's in the US doing some work in the acting space, if I'm not mistaken. But the other friends and family and significant others that you then invite, I think you're allowed like 10 or 15 people to invite. So I want to see in the 40 or so years that she's been in the industry, who her BFF

0: and her closest compadres are.
1: Davido's definitely going to be there.
0: Oh, wow.
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3: The Alexandra Regional Court in Johannesburg, South Africa, has sentenced Abelamine Mugabe to 24 months in prison or a $24,000 fine for pointing a toy firearm, as well as 18 months imprisonment or a $12,000 fine for being in the country illegally. Meanwhile, his co-accused Tobias Matuhodze has been sentenced to 3 years imprisonment.
4: So basically what the magistrate said was that, you know, he has taken into consideration that the complainant or the victim did in fact withdraw the charges. So both of the accused will actually have to be deported. He is to be escorted by the investigating officer. However, in terms of Matonze, he will in fact have to serve his prison time, and thereafter he will in fact also be deported back to Zimbabwe.
2: Africa Update with Lulu Kabu, 12 to 1 p.m. Central African Time. 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

0: Are you ready? It is Channel Africa on Enjoyment, some Rude Boy. And we're about to get into my favorite African story. It is 5:15, CAT on the upside. And we have reason to celebrate. I think today has just been about the vibes and enjoyment and just festivities, because there's so much to celebrate about being African in this moment. And we are celebrating with the winners of WAFCON 2026, the Indomitable Lionesses, Cameroon. You are so incredible right now. The ladies team that won against Malawi on Sunday night, 3-0, kicked their asses. It's okay. But you know what I'm loving right now is, and in fact, this is the best part of any tournament for me, is when the team gets back home, because it's just
1: party. And
0: this is how we roll. Ah, 5:15, let's get back into music.
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0: 19 after 5 p.m. CAT. This is The Upside, and we are, I guess, technically in the streets of Yaounde, Cameroon, with the rest of the Cameroonian people, including Samuel Eto'o, who is loving his life right now. It's as if he won WAFCON. Just chest out. I don't think he's going to be humble anytime soon. So if you see him out, or anyone from Cameroon for that matter, you don't have to be humble for the next 365 days.
1: Why, Velo? Even forever, guys. This is something that doesn't expire after a year.
0: And it's their first WAFCON trophy. Aww. So it's absolutely a vibe in Cameroon right now.
1: Invite us.
0: Yeah.
2: Darubini ya Africa na I am Henry Shakif.
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0: Twenty-one after five, CAT, right here on The Upside with Poppy and Nsako. To catch you up real quick, yesterday we had a conversation on the show regarding cohabitation versus marriage. So we were chatting to therapists and people who have a little bit of expert knowledge on it yesterday. So we thought this afternoon on The Upside we'd balance that with a little bit of legalese. And joining us now to chat about, you know, the legal implications of cohabitating versus marriage in 2026. Shando Taron is a divorce lawyer from Taron Inc. Right here in Johannesburg, South Africa. Welcome to the show, Shando Taron.
6: Hey, how's everyone doing? Welcome to the Cameroonian. Congratulations to the Cameroonian ladies. Ooh. But I still believe South Africa has got girls to beat girls who can beat anyone in the world.
0: This is true. Shando, I don't know if you heard me in my preamble chatting about how we had therapists on the show yesterday, and now we're trying to get the legal angle of everything, because I think it's important to understand what it all looks like from a legal perspective. From a South African perspective, how are you protected if you do live with someone for 20 years, you share bills, you share life with them, but there's nothing in paper or written down in concrete? How do you protect yourself in that instance?
6: Well, firstly, if I can just take a step back.
0: Uh-huh.
6: Until not too long ago, if you wanted the benefits of marriage, you had to get married.
0: Yeah.
6: And what was one of the benefits is a reciprocal duty of support, that while you're married, your spouse has a maintenance obligation towards you. Now, there was a while ago, and this was a long time ago, when it mattered whether your children were born in and out of wedlock.
0: Mm.
6: Fortunately, that's now changed. If you were there when your children were made, then whether you're married or not is irrelevant. You have a duty of support towards them. But the place where it hurt a little bit is where people were in long-standing cohabitation agreements. Well, they weren't in cohabitation. They didn't have an agreement. And I'll tell you how to protect yourself just now. But what we've seen is that the law is more and more, and the law should be conservative to change, but the law is more and more starting to recognize or giving certain legal effect to what we colloquially call common law marriages.
0: Mm-hmm.
6: And there's a lot of international jurisdictions that give some legal implication to common law marriages. Now, common law marriage is a marriage where you're married for all intents and purposes, but for the marriage certificate. You have 3 or 4 years together, you've got children together, the bond is in both your names, etc., etc., etc. those kind of things. And then when people split up, the law has realized that it needs to look after the vulnerable parties. And there was a court case now in March of this year where, yet again, the law is took a small step again, our law, South African law, into awarding it into recognizing just a small recognition as far as cohabitation and cohabitation, especially long-standing cohabitation, where people, for all intents and purposes, were treated as husband and wife. They had children together. They had a reciprocal duty of support. And here, the court granted an interim maintenance, an interim maintenance order, because the husband had left for Tanzania, and he then stopped paying. And the court made an interim order until the matter is finalized that this person, which is the woman, who's been living here, well, they've been here for 29 years, or they had a 29-year relationship and two children, that she has an interim right to maintenance until the matter is finalized. Now, that's sort of the basis of it. Now, if you want to know how to protect yourself, because many people today are preferring to cohabit rather than to get married for whatever their reasons are, but if you want to protect yourself, what you need to do is you need to go see a specialist matrimonial attorney. You need to draw up a cohabitation agreement, which almost looks like an antenuptial contract, and you need to have it notarized so that the person can't later on say, "Oh, we were only dating," which is the common defense. We were never really married.
1: Shando, you know, as someone who's been married before and has gone through that entire process, that actually sounds worse than registering your marriage. What are some of the common reasons why people find themselves wanting to go the legal route of cohabiting, which for me sounds very fancy for marriage? And also, who loses in this arrangement?
6: If you do it properly, no one loses, and only the vulnerable are protected. If you draw up a cohabitation agreement and you say, "Listen, we're not saying we're not going to get married, but we are buying property together. We are probably going to have children together, and maybe someday we'll get married. But for now, it's an exclusive relationship. I take the responsibility upon myself to look after this person. I put them on my medical aid as a dependent. They take to make a contribution towards household expenses or when I'm going without to look after me." And why would they, and you register it and you have it notarized, why would they rather do that than get married? That's not a legal question, but I wonder about it myself sometimes. But if you look at, there's a multitude of factors involved. Firstly, if you look at Europe's population is actually dwindling because people aren't having children. And I think a lot of reason for people getting married was the fact that children are born out of a marriage and we can look after it. Guess what? The average age in Europe is 45. The average age in Africa is 19. Europe's got an aging population and they don't have enough young people to look after the old people. So you can see there's a whole social shift in what marriage used to mean and what it means now. And I think most people come from broken homes. So you've seen how ugly a divorce can be. Well, to get divorced, you have to get married, right? What's the number one cause of divorce? Marriage. So yeah, old legal joke. So I think the fact that people may or may not, or are still deciding whether they have children or not, that they come from a broken home where they saw how devastating the divorce was and how hateful it turned. Sure, all those I think play a role. And also people being, how can I say, wanting to move around, wanting to live in other countries. And if your partner now says, "Well, I don't want to move to New York just because you got a great job offer," then it's not a whole big hoo-ha. Yeah, it's a heartbreak, but you don't have to go through a whole divorce.
0: That was going to be one of my questions, Shanda, is why you think with the work that you do, what are people saying to you in terms of the research that you do? Why is it that they're opting to cohabitate versus marriage?
6: I think it's got a lot to do with the financial emancipation of women. That previously, for a woman to be provided for, she had to be married to a man, and she stayed home and looked after the children. Well, now I don't feel like having kids. For the next 15 years, I feel like climbing the corporate ladder. I've got my own money. Why can't I move when I want to move? So it's got to do, I think the big thing has got to do with the financial emancipation of women, the fact that you don't need marriage to be provided for because you've got your own money. And the fact, if you get a job offer that's really great for you, and it's in New York or Hong Kong, well, that it's, you don't have to consider divorce to actually take it.
0: Oh, I love what you're saying, Shanda. You're giving me all the freedom that I need in my life right now. It's Shanda Tehran, our divorce lawyer this afternoon from Tehran Inc. in Johannesburg. We're going to continue the conversation because there's still so many questions we want to ask Shanda. So you can keep it locked at Channel Africa One is where the conversation is going to continue. But for now, let's get into our final sports wrap with Zai Khan.
5: 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The African perspective.
7: Thank you so much, ladies. With some relationships keeping you guessing till the last minute, this is exactly what Coach Rassie Erasmus, the South African rugby coach, is doing. He will wait until Thursday to confirm his match day squad for Saturday's rugby's greatest rivalry opener against New Zealand at Ellis Park. Now, the decision comes as the two sides prepare for the first of four tests in a series that will also visit Cape Town, Johannesburg and Baltimore in the USA. Erasmus has opted against his usual early week announcement, saying the delay is intended to give the All Blacks less time to prepare for the Springbok selection. He insists the move is about respecting the quality of the opposition rather than trying to play mind games. The coach has also narrowed the injury concerns of Captain Siya Kolisi and prop Ox in chair, both players still being assessed ahead of Saturday's showdown.
8: I think the announcement only on Thursday is the respect for New Zealand and knowing how tough this one is going to be. And yeah, and this one specifically, we think the less time they have to prepare for our team, the better. So it's not an arrogant thing, it's the respect thing. And then I would say injuries are probably the only two doubtful players. Sosa's really looking well. Looking good. I think Sia and Ox is, I wouldn't say they're injured still. I think it's niggles. If they get through today, it probably might be good for us. Apart from that, yeah, there's not nobody else.
7: Meanwhile, the battle for the number 10 jersey remains one of the biggest selection questions, with Mani Lebok, Henry Pollard, Sasha Feinberg and Ngome Zulu all competing for a place. Erasmus has kept the starting combination to himself, but confirmed that there will be two fly halves amongst the Springbok match day 23.
8: We're going to pick two for this weekend and that will be announced on Thursday. And I'm pretty sure during the next four weeks and ending in Baltimore, a series is very long against New Zealand. As you see, both teams got injuries already, so I'm pretty sure all three will play.
7: Now, Cricket South Africa is widening the field, investing in more players, expanding the pathways to nurture young talent. They've joined hands with educational institution Advitech in an effort to grow the game at grassroots levels and help develop players on and off the field. Cricket South Africa CEO Poletsi Moseki.
9: This is, in a classical case, the real partnership, because you're speaking about education, you're speaking about youth development, which is things that both parties are quite passionate about. You know, I know they're going to be the events partner for like the test and other things, but I think more than anything else, what excites both of us is the impact they're going to have on our developmental program and development structure, because you know we take those seriously. So bringing a partner like this on board, which are the leaders in education in South Africa, is really going to be quite good for both our players, our young stars, the coaches and everyone else in the system. So very excited.
7: Now, more cricket, talent from across the under 13, under 16 and under 19 age groups stand to benefit from the initiative. Here's the Advitech's Jeff White. He's partnering with Cricket South Africa with the message that this partnership was a no-brainer.
10: Well, I think the lessons of life are captured in sports. So resilience, perseverance, growing as human beings as well as developing sporting skills. So the parallel is very strong and we want to make that stronger through this partnership with Cricket South Africa.
7: And finally, cycling administrator Sonia Schultz admits she was caught by surprise when she learned about her SA Sports Awards nomination. The dedicated official has been nominated for Sports Administrator of the Year alongside Gauteng Lions CEO Jonathan Leaf-Wright and Tennis South Africa General Manager Anthony Moratuane. Even now, Schultz says the nomination still feels unexpected.
11: I'm actually surprised. Unexpected nomination, but yeah, I'm super proud and honored to be nominated in that category with everybody else as well. I think I'm proud.
7: And that's where we'll leave it for now. On the cycling podium, for any sports stories you'd like to share with us, please send an email to newsroom@channelafrica.co.za or call us on +27 11 714 4459 for Channel Africa Sport. I'm Zai Khan.
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1: 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Thank you to Zykon. She's back between 3 and 6 tomorrow right here on Channel Africa. 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
3: Thank you, Nsako and Poppy. Good afternoon. Two advisors on Dangote Petroleum Refinery's initial public offering, IPO, have announced a $1 billion underwriting program for the offering, which could become Africa's largest. In a statement, two companies said the program comprises of a funded $600 million private placement and a $400 million underwriting commitment in support of the planned IPO. The refinery owned by Africa's richest man, Aliko Dangote, has submitted an application for a $5 billion IPO to Nigeria's Securities and Exchange Commission, although the final size of the deal is not decided. South African households continue to feel the intense pinch of a rising cost of living. The latest Debt Busters 2026 second quarter debt index shows that the country's top earners no longer make enough money to cover their monthly bills. A benchmark analysis of debt counseling applications shows that individuals taking home more than $3,000 a month now need 103% of their income just to pay off what they owe. Nothando Magudulela reports.
4: Data shows that top earners are in significant financial pressure, while lower earners' total debt has declined. This reflects reduced access to credit rather than improved financial health for lower earners. Debtbusters says personal loans and one-month loans have become a lifeline for South African consumers. It says nearly all new debt counseling applicants now have a personal loan.
3: Business confidence in South Africa has showed signs of stabilizing in July following a sharp decline in April due to the impacts of the Middle East conflict. The SACCI Business Confidence Index, BCI, increased to 125.4 index points in July from 123.5 in June 2026. The most significant positive monthly impacts on the BCI in July were made by the number of new vehicle sales, merchandise export volumes, and lower energy prices. Nothando Magudulela has this report.
4: On a month-on-month basis, BCI increased slowly by 1.9 index points between June and July. This is due to the negative impact of the soaring crude oil prices seen in April subsiding further in July. BCI notes that a substantial negative impact on business sentiment was made by higher inflation and the decrease in global precious metal prices.
3: Intense trade talks are going down to the wire as Canada seeks to avoid fresh round of tariffs from the Trump administration due to come into effect on Wednesday. Canadian negotiators have been camped out in Washington for a week, trying to pin down some agreement before new 50% tariffs on some $20 billion worth of Canadian imports are imposed. Canadian Prime Minister Mark Carney did not give full details when pressed by reporters on details regarding the negotiations. One US dollar in Nigeria is trading at 1,000 Naira, 355 in Botswana, 13 Pula, 31, Kenya, 128 shilling, 38 in Zambia, it's 18 Kwacha, 81. BRICS countries, $1 in Brazil at 5 Riel, 20, Russia, 84 Rubles, 44, India, it's 95 Rupee, 59, China, 6 Yuan, 74, South Africa, 16 Rand, 18. $1 at 73 pence to the British pound and 86 to the euro. Commodities, gold is trading at $4,392, platinum at $1,743 per ounce, the price of Brent crude oil at $91.32 a barrel. For any business stories you'd like to share with us, please send us an email to newsroom@channelafrica.co.za or you can call us on +27 11714 4459. For Channel Africa Business, I am Chanduko Ligege.
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1: We're having very important conversations right here on the upside on Channel Africa. Our guest with us this afternoon, Shando Taron, divorce lawyer from Taron Inc. in Johannesburg. Shando, I've got a bit of a hot take and a question in the same breath, because I see this a lot with athletes and soccer players in particular, especially overseas, where they tend to put their assets in their mother's name so that the wife or the partner can't then obviously get access to them should they part ways. Is that a trend? Is that a thing that happens that, you know, you can protect yourself against? And is it legally viable for you to do that in a situation where you are perhaps cohabitating or married to someone?
5: You know, people used to use trusts to sort of do that, but it was mostly where people try and do that. It's not so much their assets away. They, it's you have a first marriage where you have children, and that marriage now ends, and you want to save the inheritance that you've built up for your children from that marriage. And if the current relationship sours, you don't want necessarily, let's call it your second ex-wife, to then, which happened in many cases, your second ex-wife then to sort of dilute the assets that your the children from your first marriage are due to inherit. So you want to sort of ring fence those assets and safeguard those assets. But generally, if you draw up a good antenuptial contract, you can quite clearly state that there are certain assets which are not part of the matrimonial estate. So putting it in the name of someone else, I see this a lot happen during divorces, that the person, suddenly the person sells his business to his brother for a minuscule amount of money, or donates his car, or registers the car in the name of his brother or the name of the new mistress. Now, all those transactions can be reversed in South Africa. It's called, and what it's basically called, it's called transactions without value. If you would, in a normal business deal, not sell your car for 20 Rand or sell your business for 100 Rand, if normally you would have sold it for a couple of million, or your car for market value is, let's say, 400,000, and you now do a transaction without value, it's fairly easy to actually show that to the court and show it was done simply to dilute your maintenance claim that your current spouse may have.
1: Sure.
5: And the court can reverse those transactions very easily.
1: Oh, so interesting. Yeah, so much tea.
6: If there's a country you want to get married in, it's South Africa, man. The law protects marriages.
1: Yeah.
6: But let's talk about, let's say I've decided that I want to cohabitate with my partner for whatever reason, and I'm a successful entrepreneur woman or a successful woman. What is the most important asset you would recommend I protect?
5: Your time.
6: Oh! Shunt.
5: Yes.
6: It's a wrap.
5: But because, you know, time definitely is money. But the most important assets I think that you need to protect is your estate that you build up during the time that you're together. Also, what each party's responsibilities are, that you don't get hit with a claim for unjust enrichment or anything like that. But it basically comes down to protecting your time. The time that you've spent building your estate, the time that you've spent working your backside off, and the value that was allotted to that time. So I know it may not make sense, but that estate that you build up, that money that you build up, it was sacrifices you had to make. Time away from friends, time away from family, time not having children, you know, where your friends possibly did. So protecting that, those sacrifices that you made, the things you had to give up, that wasn't not for nothing. And you do that by drawing up a cohabitation agreement, which sets out the responsibilities of each party and sets out if you have, you know, very few people can afford a nice house these days on their own. There's two people's name on the bond. Now, you don't have to be married for that. Now, what happens if the relationship sours? That is all in that notarial contract that you, or in that cohabitation agreement that you then register. Have it notarially registered, And it states what will happen. It's like an insurance policy. You know, there's two documents you'll need. Let's say, for instance, you're married. One day your marriage will end. It will either end by death or by divorce. If it ends by death, you need a will. If it ends by divorce, you need an antenuptial contract. Now, if you're going to cohabit, that antenuptial contract is a cohabitation agreement which is notarially registered.
1: Good stuff. Thank you so much for chatting to us this afternoon right here on Channel Africa. Shanda Teron, where do we find you for more info or if we just want to get in touch and ask more questions?
5: 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That's our website. And yeah.
1: Shanda Teron, you are one of us. We love you. Thank you for joining us on The Upside on Channel Africa. 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

0: My favorite Nigerian man. It has been a boy on the upside. He's probably one of three that I know. So, so you know, you do the maths. Hiya on Channel Africa. It's Poppy and Nzuckle. We're back tomorrow between 3 and 6 p.m. right here on our favorite station ever.
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1: It is a very good evening to you, Africa. Welcome to it. This is Africa in Business on Channel Africa. I'm Tami Ngubeni. It's gone exactly 6 p.m. Central African time. Before we get into the ins and outs, the A to Z of business on the African continent, let's take a stop at the news desk where Onele Nzinzi is standing by with your latest news.
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2: Well, thank you, Tami. In your headline, South Africa's National Prosecuting Authority says there is a need for a new mechanism for referral cases. And a UN expert on Afghanistan condemns explosion at a school in the capital, Kabul. Your latest news greetings to our listeners. South Africa's National Prosecuting Authority head advocate Andy Motibi says there is a need for a new mechanism to be established so that referral cases for prosecutions are handed over directly to the Directorate of Priority Crimes Investigations, better known as the HOCS. Currently, the Special Investigating Unit is responsible for referring cases to the NPA for prosecution. Advocate Motibi says this delay needs to be removed in order to speed up cases for prosecution.
3: The legislative requirement that SIU refer matters to NPA, although by law that is happening, but as SIU, we've sought to obviate the delays by also copying DPCI in the process. But the law requires referrals to be to NPA. So the legislative issue there, as you indicated, Chair, that it would be really a good development if the legislation can really require referrals directly to DPCI.
2: The Human Rights Commission in South Africa says land dispossession continues to impact on citizens' ability to access basic services. Commissioner Philile Ntuli says land dispossession occurs in various ways, including displacement due to environmental issues and informal settlements. Her comments follow the release of an SAHRC report, which followed its constitutional dialogue on land, human rights and special justice. The report's findings focused on obstacles affecting equitable land redistribution, Ntuli explains.
4: Land is not simply an economic asset. It's connected to our dignity, identity, livelihood, culture, ancestry, and most importantly, our sense of belonging. And that became particularly clear in the discussions about communities affected by mining, for example, and the relocation of ancestral graves. And lastly, dispossession can take contemporary forms. It can occur through displacement, insecure tenure, environmental degradation, particularly in urban informal settlements.
2: Malawi's Ministry of Health has reported significant progress in the national rollout of pre-exposure prophylaxis, with more than 90,000 Malawians having accessed the HIV prevention medication since its introduction in 2021. The lenacapavir is currently available at 14 sites in Lilongwe and Blantyre, with plans to expand to additional facilities nationwide soon. Elizabeth Mapari reports.
5: The initiative began with oral PrEP in 2021, recently added twice yearly injectable lenacapavir in June 2026, offering three options for those at risk of acquiring HIV. The ministry spokesperson, Benedicta Mbewe, said the ministry has noted that the uptake majority of clients falling within the 20 to 34 age brackets, and preliminary data from the sites offering all three choices indicates that lenacapavir is emerging as the most preferred option among Malawians.
2: Ecuadorian diplomat Yvonne Barkey has joined the race to become the next Secretary General of the United Nations. A document released today states that Barkey, who will compete against seven other candidates to replace Antonio Guterres next year, was nominated by the Pacific Island nation of Tonga. And lastly, a UN expert on Afghanistan has condemned an explosion at a school in the capital, Kabul, that injured dozens of students. Richard Bennett, the UN Special Rapporteur on Human Rights in Afghanistan, has demanded a full investigation. The BBC's Anbarasan Etirajan.
6: The blast happened at a private primary school for girls and boys in the western Dasht-e-Barshi area of Kabul, which is home to the Shia Azara community. A teacher at the school told the BBC Afghan service that one of the students may have been carrying unexploded ordnance that went off. It's not clear how the student picked it up. Taliban police officials said several children sustained minor injuries and they were investigating. Afghanistan is littered with live ammunition and unexploded ordnance after decades of war and conflict.
2: Recapping on your top stories, South Africa's National Prosecuting Authority head advocate Andy Mutibi says there is a need for new mechanisms to be established so that referral cases for prosecution are handed over directly to the Directorate of Priority Crimes Investigation, better known as the HOCS. Channel Africa News, I'm Onele Tsinzi.
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0: It is a very good evening to you, Sudan. Good evening, Côte d'Ivoire. Good evening to you, Eswatini, Kenya, Ghana. Good evening, Africa. Welcome to Africa in Business on Channel Africa. I'm Tami Ngubeni. Coming up for you this hour, South Africa's President Cyril Ramaphosa says he will place infrastructure development at the center of his year-long chairship of SADC. And Zambia's Electoral Commission has confirmed that Hakainde Hichilema has been re-elected with around 60% of votes cast on the 13th of August. The question we ask is, what now for the economy? Do stay connected to Africa and the world with Channel Africa, the international voice of the South African Broadcasting Corporation. 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
0: We begin here this evening. South Africa's President Cyril Ramaphosa says that he will place infrastructure development at the center of his year-long chairship of the Southern African Development Community. He is calling for faster implementation of regional corridors, railways, ports, roads, energy and water projects. President Ramaphosa goes on to say that infrastructure would be critical to turning the region's industrialization ambitions into factories, jobs, trade, and economic opportunity. Let's get a perspective now from the Malawian delegation attending the summit to hear what their expectations are and what they would like to see come out of this gathering. A very good evening to you, Dr. Andrea Mjuma, Chief Economist at the Department of Economic Planning and Development in Malawi's Ministry of Finance, Economic Planning and Decentralization. Welcome to Africa in Business.
2: Thank you so much. Pleasure having you. Malawi is glad. Thank you.
0: Oh, we're happy to have you here. So could you tell us what your impressions are of the summit?
2: Thank you so much. The impression is quite huge. This 46th Summit of Heads and State and Government was actually, again, a celebration that SADC was born 4 years ago. So indeed, it was quite an impressive and remarkable meeting. Indeed, as you've rightly said, the theme centered around inclusive industrialization for a just SADC region. And the much emphasis was laid on infrastructure, the infrastructure relating to issues of energy, issues of water, issues of transport, which includes roads, rail, water transport, including air transport, and not forgetting issues of digital connectivity. So all these essentially are meant to drive trade. Trade simply relates to values created in terms of, or rather in form of goods and services created elsewhere and consumed elsewhere. And all these need all these infrastructures that I've mentioned. And we're really happy that South Africa now being the new chair, the current chair of SADC, we've seen the infrastructure growth in South Africa. And we believe that can proliferate to other areas where we need this infrastructure so that resources, for example, in Malawi can find their way value added into South Africa and indeed other parts of the continent. Mm. So I'm really glad that indeed trade minus infrastructure is another story of the day. But we need to develop the regional infrastructure so that intra-SADC trade actually is well promoted. Thank you.
0: Thank you, Dr. Mjuma. As you mentioned, the countries present all have something to contribute to the SADC roundtable, so to speak. What is it that Malawi has to offer? What is it that you are putting on to the table?
2: Yeah, thank you so much. There are so many areas. I'll just mention two. In terms of infrastructure, remember Malawi is land-linked. We are bordered by Mozambique, Tanzania, and Zambia. So we need quality infrastructure in terms of transport, in terms of energy, in terms of digital connectivity, and indeed in terms of

0: or facilities that are required to promote trade. We need goods to move from the eastern part of Africa to the southern tip of Africa. And if Malawi cannot provide that quality infrastructure, then it means we are letting the region down. And more importantly, Malawi has been very instrumental in promoting peace, security, and governance within the region. We're talking of the conflict in DRC, conflict in Mozambique. Malawi has played a key role in making sure that there is peace within the region. In fact, it's because of these conflicts you see people moving, migrating to safer regions, but would want, if trade is to be promoted, we need peace in the region for free movement of goods and services. People should not be forced to move because there are conflicts. They have to move because of trade, trying to, take advantage of opportunities that are spread across the region, not necessarily because of a conflict. So Malawi, indeed, in support of all other regional members, has strongly promoted peace. However, at this summit, again, the core is the same. We need to promote further peace in these regions. Thank you.
1: Thank you, sir. So what are the issues that you feel are very important for the summit to discuss? You did mention, as I did in my introduction, what the president who's just come in, which is President Ramaphosa, has said he will be focusing on during his chairship, which includes infrastructure development, roads, energy, etc. What are the other areas that you believe are important to have on the agenda?
0: Thank you so much. My dear, SADC, rather Africa across, has 60% youthful population. Malawi in particular, we are talking of 80% youth. That's 18 million out of 23 million Malawians. So I believe the developmental agenda should be youth-focused. And this is where we are talking of strengthened governance. We need to deliberately bring youth in decision-making platforms. Youth should not just be involved on the peripherals of decision-making structures or indeed implementation. Bring youth in decision-making structures. I was at SADC. We need, moving forward, maybe in the 47th summit of heads of state and government, we want to see youth taking center role, involved in decision-making structures. We are saying trade should be inclusive. And since youth are in majority, can we deliberately include youth in governance structures within member states as well as across the region? That's the key thing that I would wish us to focus on.
1: Mm. As I mentioned before, the president has called for more investment on infrastructure. Where would you say the region is getting this wrong as far as infrastructure investment, as far as infrastructure development?
0: Essentially, as you have highlighted, we need investments in the energy sector to power the agricultural sector, industries, digital connectivity. We need water to power our industries, including the agricultural sector. We need transport in all areas, roads, rail, water and air transport. We also need digital connectivity to support the trade infrastructure. So as you are saying, where we are getting it wrong, I think we've been so individualistic as member states. I think it's time that we need to open up to investment in infrastructure that will support not just countries' developmental agenda, but we should aim at supporting regional developmental agenda. So if Malawi is building roads, these roads should talk to regional effort. That's why His Excellency Ramaphosa was focusing on the trade corridors, all right? The aim is to build resilient as well as a sustainable infrastructure that will support the region and indeed support the continent. So we should move from the national development platforms to developing infrastructure that is actually speaking to regional infrastructure challenges.
1: Right.
0: Thank you.
1: Malawi has done a lot and continues to do quite a bit in order to turn the country's economy around. Could you perhaps highlight for us some of the major steps that you as government are taking in order to turn the economy around for the better?
0: Thank you so much. And as I've highlighted, currently Malawi is seriously investing in infrastructure. One of the key infrastructure is digital connectivity. We're right there in South Africa. We're trying to liaise with potential investors to help us invest in the digital infrastructure that will, in the end, support digital connectivity within Malawi, but more importantly, across the regions. And then, again, as I indicated, Malawi being centrally positioned, we know that our roads will support the trade corridors, the roads, the infrastructure as well. So we are saying if we build quality infrastructure within the country, including issues of energy to power industries within and the region, would definitely lift the region forward. And more importantly, is the issue of governance, as I've indicated. We need security. So people should not move because there are conflicts, but people should move because they're in pursuit of opportunities or indeed moving goods from one area to the other. So in terms of security, peace and governance, Malawi has indeed and continues to play a very, very critical role, apart from the economic infrastructure that I've mentioned, issues of water, energy, transport and digital connectivity.
1: Mm-hmm. And I'm wondering, you know, Malawi has been a part of the SADC story from its very early days. And from your perspective, what is it that SADC has actually delivered for ordinary citizens over the years? The aim is really around regional integration. And I wonder if this regional integration has actually translated into better livelihoods, into the creation of jobs, into better economic opportunities.
0: Thank you so much. That's a very, very brilliant question. Whatever we are doing, why are we pursuing regional integration? The aim is a just world, as the theme for the sixth summit suggests, indeed better lives for citizens within the region. They are gains. However, these gains have not probably been sustainable just because of challenges beyond, you know, the authorities within a SADC region. One of the gains, as we are saying, you know, SADC was born in the early 1990s and we just celebrated the 34th year of SADC establishment. The peace in the region is one of them. We haven't seen conflicts proliferating. Why? Because these are arrested right at the grassroots. And, you know, SADC member states are able to come together, you know, pool their resources and address security issues. We've seen in DRC, we've seen in Mozambique. To me, you know, when you promote peace like that, you minimize the loss and damage, not just to life, but even to the economic infrastructure as well. So to me, I think peace and security is one of the key gains that we've made. But over time, we've also seen development partners using SADC as an investment platform. Malawi is investing close to 10 projects which have been funded through SADC window. It's not just Malawi benefiting, but all these other members benefiting in terms of investments that come through the SADC window. As you've said, I mentioned challenges are part and parcel of the development process. Issues of climate change, Malawi, Mozambique, Zimbabwe continue to be battered with, you know, very disastrous cyclones, which are actually a biggest drawback. Malawi began experiencing these cyclones in 2016 and almost everywhere battered, and we're failing to recover from that. However, we've seen member states coming to the aid of individual countries that have been affected. Just recently, we've seen, you know, countries coming to the aid to aid each other across the region. The other is the issues of pandemics. Currently, the issue is DRC is battling the Ebola virus, and we've seen member states coming to address this because a threat of Ebola to one country is a threat to other countries. So it's not just disease control for people, but even in terms of agriculture, animal health, all these, we are doing this as a region in trying to promote trade growth, but at the same time, the well-being of citizens within SADC. However, we are saying we also need to focus on these challenges so that the growths are resilient, sustainable as well as inclusive going forward.
1: All right, we'll leave it at that for this evening, Dr. Andrea Mjuma. Thank you so much for your time, as well as looking forward to all that comes out of SADC for this particular sitting. You have yourself a splendid evening further.
0: I highly appreciate any time. We're welcome. Bravo SADC. Bravo SABIC Channel Africa.
1: Thank you so much. Much appreciated. That's Dr. Andrea Mjuma there, Chief Economist at the Department of Economic Planning and Development in Malawi's Ministry of Finance.
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3: The moment that we've all been waiting for at Channel Africa One on the socials. 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Welcome to
4: The Upside.
3: I've been so excited to get you onto the show. I'll tell you why, as a rash for you.
4: Okay.
3: And by rash, I mean that I stalk you.
4: Oh, okay.
3: Stalking you in a very professional way.
4: Obviously, having started off in the beauty space, having insecurities, acne, adult acne, and first started off as a mask, and then became a passion and more of an art and a craft. And then transitioning into fashion was so natural because I've always been someone who loves fashion. So I decided to go into business with my mom, who is professionally a fashion designer as well as a businesswoman, and just us having similar style and understanding the African market, sure. I thought it would be a great venture. So that's how we transitioned into fashion. I'm still a beauty girl, but
3: always.
4: I'm more of a fashion girly, I think, now. I don't know, but I mean, there might be something coming up for beauty. We'll see.
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1: It is 23 minutes after 6 p.m. Central African time. We turn our attention now to Zambia's Electoral Commission. They have confirmed that Hakainde Hichilema has been re-elected with around 60% of the votes that were cast on the 13th of August. His closest challenger, Brian Mundubile, a former provincial minister, won nearly 38% of the vote. Our regular economic contributor from Zambia, Kelvin Chisanga, says that a strong mandate gives President Hichilema room to move from stabilizing Zambia's economy to making its recovery felt in household budgets. He joins us now. A very good evening to you. Perhaps let's get into the re-election of President Hichilema. Did that come as a surprise to you, or was it obvious that this was his for the taking?
5: Thank you so much, Ngubeni. Good evening to you too once again. Yes, it's quite an inevitable issue that we were actually able to see that at one point or the other, the president was to maintain his presidential seat, and it has just come light on the material time.
1: Right. And we see that the second in the running there, Brian Mundibile, a former provincial minister, that he got 38% of the vote. How has his quote-unquote loss been received by his supporters?
5: Well, I think if I also just maybe have to inform you that the Electoral Board of Zambia, which is actually the Electoral Commission of Zambia, basically has got a certain strategy which they also work on in stress management. So somehow, when they see that they have received their results from different provinces or areas, they take a bit of time, verification process, and all sort of things. So part of the stress management is the way they prolong to release the results. So somehow, with an aspect of technical, you know, handling of mental issues and all sort of things from that perspective, I think everyone has come now to accept. And even on the other camp, they are now congratulating, though we seem not to settle down with everything around this. The challenge is there is a possibility that there can be a challenging aspect to do with legal matter around this issue. So it's something that has to be contested under the Constitutional Court, which may likely to happen anytime soon. So that also gives a breathing space for other modalities like inauguration. It cannot just take place right now until any teething issues are ironed out from there.
1: So looking back at President Hichilema, how would you describe his economy, or the economy of Zambia, rather, under his first term?
5: His first term made a very substantial impact in terms of macroeconomic stability, where we have seen that the economy, even just during the electoral process time, we could even see that it was still holding very firmly. And we have seen a number of key economic effects that have actually been able to work out as well, except when you look at the first term, which was highly characterized with the stabilizing a number of key fundamentals, going down into the aspect of debt restructuring, fiscal consolidation, of course, working with many other, including the aspect of rebuilding sectorial performances of certain sector, which are quite critical, where we have seen the rebuild of investors' confidence in that. And I should be able to put to close to say that even when you look at the patterns of this particular elections, it entered into a stabilized economic structure, which has also given a shape to basically continue with where we are standing. And it's something that I should be able to put to say that the next phase is something that is very important to look at as well.
1: Mm. And what is the current state of Zambia's debt position and the debt restructuring efforts?
5: Okay, so the external debt restructuring has taken place at an advanced level. We are talking almost closer to 100% in terms of how we are working out the key fundamentals in regards to the external debt itself. We have made substantial impact in terms of trying to harmonize the debt effect, especially when we have also made restructuring with the help of the IMF. And again, the key factor here is that we are trying also to reprofile the local domestic debt by way of working on the policy technicalities where bonds have got a certain way they are now appealing to the local market. And again, we have also opened up the cap for foreign-based investors in our local bonds as well, with an increment of 23%. And again, what we have seen also is that we are basically trying to bring that sustainability model in terms of how we go about going forward, especially at the point when we have also made the proper channels of contraction, because that is where the issue also came from. So by and above, I think we have mastered the technicalities of what you should be able to work out in order to sustain it within the means of contractions. And again, we are working also on the annual borrowing, which is quite structured from there as well.
1: Right. Now, as an economist yourself, you've mentioned that his second term actually carries a different test. What do you mean by this?
5: Okay, the second term is obviously a transformation term, because we were having overheating factors in the previous years, and we came now to stabilize the entire economy in terms of a certain key macroeconomic objectives. We have recorded with a lot of positive elements there. So the second term must focus basically on transmitting the good economic effect, especially at a point when we have what we call stability dividends, which should be able to transmit now or translate into jobs creation, and also trying to bring that aspect of private sector development interplay, where we should also be able to see that the macroeconomic effect that we have created so far should now reach down into the community levels or ground level effect, where it should be able now to speak into disposable income. It should also speak into affordable purchasing power.
1: All right, we'll leave that for this evening, Mr. Chisanga. Thank you so much for your time. Have a splendid evening further.
5: Thank you. you so much.
1: Thank you, sir. That's Calvin Chisanga, an economist based in Zambia and a regular contributor to Africa in Business on Channel Africa. He takes us to exactly 31 minutes after 6 p.m. Central African time as we head over now to the markets desk, where Chandiko Legege is standing by with your latest market indicators.
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6: Thank you, Tommy, and a very good evening. One US dollar is trading at 16 rand 18 in South Africa, Botswana 13 pula 32, Namibia 16 Namibian dollars 18, Zambia 18 kwacha 82, Kenya 128 shilling 38, Ethiopia 161 bech 38, Uganda 3,000 shilling 695, Tanzania 2,000 shilling 642. $1 in Nigeria at 1,000 Naira, 355. Egypt, 50 Egyptian pound, 09. Tunisia, 2 dinar, 88. Algeria, 132 dinar. Morocco, 9 dirham, 13. Angola, 913 Kwanza. The Congolese franc at 2,257 to the US dollar. Commodities, gold at $4,386, platinum at $1,736 per ounce. The price of Brent crude oil at $90.77 a barrel. For any stories you'd like to share with us, please send us an email to newsroom@channelafrica.co.za, or you can call us on +27 11 714 4459. 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
1: And in the business of sport, the Women's Africa Cup of Nations 2026 has shown that women's football is becoming a stronger investment. Zai Khan standing by with these and the latest business of sport stories.
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7: That's right, Tommy. It looks like women's football delivering the best return on investment when you look at the 2026 Women's Africa Cup of Nations. It is the expanded 16-team tournament for African nations qualifying for the 2027 FIFA Women's World Cup. There's been increased investment as well as emerging new contenders. And I think the competition is exactly where the women's game is at the moment, entering a brand new era of growth. However, improving attendances and securing a consistent peace on the global football calendar remain some of the key challenges. Now, building a successful football club requires more than talent. It's also about professionalism and accountability. South African team AmaZulu, their coach Arthur Zwane, says discipline both on and off the pitch will be central to Usutu's ambition this season as they look to build on a strong start and challenge for continental qualification.
8: No matter what, I'm not going to compromise. And discipline will be there. And this team, to be quite honest, from where we were and where we are right now in terms of discipline, I think I'm impressed. But now we need to take that to the field, not only off the field, but to the field as well. We need to be disciplined. And we are growing, as I said, we are growing in stature. So, and I demand it, because we all have contracts at this level. We have when you sign a contract, you are saying you will adhere, you know, to the rules, to the expectations and demands of the club.
7: Meanwhile, exporting young talent is also becoming increasingly valuable in African football's business model. South African team Mamelodi Sundowns coach Miguel Cardoso believes Tato Sibiya's imminent move to the French club Lille is another example of how investing in youth development can create opportunities for players.
9: Regarding Tato, fantastic opportunity. As you know, I coached in France, so I know very well the club. Where he goes to, I know very well the facilities that they have. I know very well the stability in terms of process of development of young players and the last stage of affirmation of young players. It's also at the same time a very, very, very competitive environment he's going to face. Obviously, I think he's ready for the challenge. What will speak for him is not the level of readiness he takes, it's the level of readiness he's going to still develop there.
7: More football now. A consortium that includes Amazon founder Jeff Bezos has acquired almost a 38% stake in English Premier League club Liverpool from Fenway Sports Group. The deal reportedly values the club at around $6.7 to $8.1 billion. The investment group, known as the 1892 Holdings, also has the option to buy a controlling stake within the next year. British Indian businessman Amit Bhatia will become Liverpool's vice chairman, subject to regulatory approval as the club enters a new phase of ownership. And finally, exporting young talent as well. We're looking at Cricket South Africa, who are widening the field and investing in more players and expanding pathways to nurture young talent. They've joined hands with the educational group at the moment, and it's Advitech in an effort to grow the game. As Cricket South Africa CEO Polesi Moseki says, the young players must not only get opportunities, but also receive quality education.
10: This is, in a classical case, the real partnership, because you're speaking about education, you're speaking about youth development, which is things that both parties are quite passionate about. You know, I know they're going to be the events partner for like the test and other things, but I think more than anything else, what excites both of us is the impact they're going to have on our developmental program and development structure, because you know we take those seriously. So bring a partner like this on board, which are the leaders in education in South Africa, is really going to be quite good for both our players, our young stars, the coaches and everyone else in the system. So very excited.
7: Very excited indeed. And that's where we'll leave it for now. On the cricket field, for any sports stories you'd like to share with us, please send an email to newsroom@channelafrica.co.za or call us on +27 11 714 4459. For Channel Africa, the business of sport, I'm Zai Khan.
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1: It has gone exactly 38 minutes after 6 p.m. Central African time. Now, AI has no doubt taken over almost every aspect of our lives and moving beyond being a tool that simply assists people. Increasingly, AI systems are becoming capable of acting on behalf of individuals. They are now researching products. They are comparing financial options. They are initiating transactions and managing routine financial tasks, of course, with permission. So the question we ask is, what does this then mean for the future of banking? As AI agents become more autonomous, banks will need to evolve from serving only human customers to securely serving both people and authorized AI agents who are then acting in their interests. To talk to us more about this, we joined this evening by Tshepo Moshoana, Divisional Executive of Emerging Payments at Nedbank. Good to be chatting to you once again, Tshepo. Welcome to Africa in Business.
11: I'm so excited to be back here. Thank you for having me.
1: So Tshepo, your career journey has taken you from marketing to social development into fintech, payments and corporate innovation. What is it that drew you to technology? And I guess what is it that has kept you in that very space?
11: Great question. I don't think that I necessarily chose technology, to be honest. What I did is I kept following interesting problems. And technology happened to become one of those most powerful ways in which I figured I could solve those problems at scale. So each part of my career has been useful. Marketing has taught me about people. The social development part of it has taught me about systems and access. And then technology just brought all these things together. And what has kept me here is the opportunity to build solutions that solve real problems while also creating commercial value.
1: When we look at technology as well as financial services, those two areas have traditionally been male-dominated. What has been your experience as a woman navigating and, I guess, ultimately leading in this space? And do you think that the industry is generally becoming more inclusive? I know we have these conversations every Women's Month, but these are actually really relevant and pertinent questions to continue asking ourselves and to continue evaluating progress or even lack thereof in the industries.
11: Yeah, so I'll say that we definitely have made progress, but I think that the conversation now needs to move beyond representation. Mm-hmm. It's important to have women in the room, but inclusion really for me is about influence. Who has the mandate? Who controls the budget? Who's making the investment decisions? And ultimately, who gets to build? Because that's what matters. I've been fortunate that in my career, I've had people throughout that have supported and that have also challenged me. I think that the responsibility now is to make sure that more women don't just enter these industries or enter these rooms, but they have real opportunities to lead and shape the outcome of those conversations or decisions.
1: Now, one thing that you're passionate about is innovation and financial inclusion, as you've highlighted now. In what ways can fintech and technology actually help create better economic opportunities for women, particularly on the African continent?
11: So my perspective really is that I think we sometimes define financial inclusion too narrowly. It isn't simply about giving somebody an access to a bank account. It's really about giving people the tools to participate meaningfully in an economy. Technology can solve some of those barriers. For a woman running a small business, something as simple as being able to receive digital payments can begin to create a financial history that she didn't have, which can then create pathways to funding and to growth. But technology isn't the entire answer. It has to work alongside access to capital, education, and the right support system. So that's when, for me, financial inclusion starts translating into real economic empowerment.
1: Now, you are a mother as well. You are a senior executive and an entrepreneur, juggling all of these balls at the same time. How have those different roles shaped the way you lead? And how do you maneuver your way through it all?
11: That's such an important and really interesting question. So these different roles that you've just mentioned have probably taught me that there isn't a perfect formula to balance. I think that's the biggest thing. I've stopped thinking about balance as meaning everything gets an equal amount of me at the same time. In all honesty, different seasons require different things. Motherhood has certainly made me more empathetic and even more patient. It reminds me that everybody who comes to work brings an entire life with them. And leadership, for me, on the other hand, has taught me resilience, and it has also taught me accountability. So I try to hold both grace and grit, knowing when people need empathy, but also knowing when the moment requires a difficult decision or just basic accountability.
1: I love that. Grace and grit. That's written down to be remembered. Now, you've also, Chipo, spoken about the importance of authentic and inclusive leadership. What does that look like in practice?
11: For me, it's really an inside position. It starts with being comfortable with who you are. I don't think you have to become someone else in order to lead or to wear somebody else's armor to go fight a battle. And I've never believed that being a leader means being the smartest person in the room. My role really as an authentic or inclusive leader is to ask good questions. It's to create clarity. It's to create the space for the best thinking to emerge. And that's also what inclusive leadership means to me. Building an environment where people can contribute, where they can disagree, where they can challenge ideas, and where all these different perspectives can genuinely influence the outcome. And if you're able to bring that into a room and be able to create that, that's when we can define authentic and inclusive leadership.
1: So for a young woman on the African continent who's perhaps listening to this, they've got an interest in technology, but they don't see themselves represented anywhere. They don't quite even know how to navigate their way towards that dream or that vision that they have. What would you say to them? What type of advice would you give?
11: I would tell them one simple thing. Do not wait until you feel completely qualified before you enter the room. Curiosity has taken me into spaces I was never originally trained for, including what I'm doing right now. So be curious, learn aggressively, ask questions, and understand the business, not just the technology. And I'd also say to them, do not underestimate the value of your perspective. You don't have to think like everybody else in the room to belong there. In fact, seeing a problem differently may be exactly what allows you to solve it differently and gives you a permanent space in that conversation or in that room.
1: So looking ahead for you, what is it that excites you most about the future of African fintech? And what role do you hope women will be playing in shaping that very future?
11: Great question. What excites me really is that Africa doesn't have to inherit somebody else's version of the future. And I think the young people and the professionals right now see that. We've already seen what happens when technology responds to real African problems, particularly in payments and mobile technology. And now you spoke about artificial intelligence, whether it's real-time payments or what we call embedded finance. These all give us an opportunity to build solutions specifically for our markets on the continent. And when I think about women in the future, I don't want us to simply be beneficiaries of it. I want women building it, funding it, designing it, and leading it, because women should have a meaningful role in deciding what Africa's digital economy becomes.
1: Ah, Chipo Moshwana, awesome chatting to you today and just focusing on women technology and the role that we've got to play in the future. I like it when you say don't wait until you're fully qualified. And perhaps that is one of the biggest drawbacks to actually moving ahead with confidence. But with that said, what are the parameters of that? Because you don't want to jump head on without really knowing what it is that you're doing. How do you best position yourself to not land head first, but perhaps land with your feet on the ground, even though you may not have all the information?
11: So I'll say there's a lot of work that you have to do in the background. So I'll give you a very personal example. When I got into financial services and technology, I knew nothing. I knew nothing about the models. I knew nothing about the payment flows. I knew nothing. And I felt like a deer in the headlights, literally, every single day walking into a meeting. And I had a notebook with me. I wrote down words I didn't understand. I read up on it. I asked questions. Behind the scenes, I asked questions in meetings. When there was an external person or a client, I would hold my questions because obviously I don't want the company to look a certain way. But then I did a lot of work by myself. And my educational background in psychology and marketing helped me to synthesize information, helped me to ingest that information quickly and be able to frame answers and responses as and when I needed them. And the more I did that, the more confidence that I gained, and the more everybody else around the organization trusted me and trusted my decision-making.
1: Chipo Moshwana, always a pleasure. Thank you so much for joining us this evening on Africa in Business.
11: Thank you very much.
1: Thank you. That's Chipo Moshwana, Divisional Executive of Emerging Payments at Nedbank.
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1: Madapiri is standing by for Zochitika. Hello, hello, hello.
18: Hello, Miss Tammy in a road to Golanda Buela and Dinkanin Gatimsogula Zekola Zambia Hagan Deshimawa Bambana Masanko Manachitika Sabataya Tapa 13 August. Komaso Dindian to Enam Zekola Malawi, Ali Okunzi, Randimomu Bade, wa President in Dwashwili Wake, Wakala Uguin de la Chambir, and Democracy Mchakacha 1994. Dear no to Tammy, Saluda Makandi for Superman and Tomat Batilla Makanizo, but Sambala Trijala WhatsApp, Komasola Facebook, and then ending what to do. Thank you so much, ma'am.
1: Thank you, madam. She covers us at the top of the hour.
17: 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An African perspective. 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With Tammy Ngubeni. 6 to 7 p.m. on Channel Africa.
1: It is exactly 6:51 Central African time, and we wrap up our time together today by talking about the business of beauty. Proudly South African beauty manufacturer WM&R Naturals says that it's meeting the demand of more African women wanting to nurture their ethnic hair. They have a range of hair growth oil and shea butter hair cream, which is designed specifically for African hair textures. The business was founded by Thato Busialetse, who is also the managing director, and he says that the company is tapping into a national hairdressing sector that contributes 24.85 billion rand to South Africa's GDP. WM&R Naturals is currently scaling operations to expand into commercial retail, supply salon networks, and build a professional manufacturing facility. Thato joins us to tell us more about her business. Thato, welcome to Africa in Business and congratulations.
19: Good evening, Sis Tammy. Thank you so much for having me.
1: Well, look, can you tell us more about your business? It sounds really exciting.
19: Oh, so WM&R was founded in 2016, and we use only botanical plants ingredients, and we offer hair care oil, and we also offer shea butter cream. It's called a hair combo. The lock method combo.
1: And how did you come about this concept? What made you get into the hair business, and what made you package this quote-unquote hair combo?
19: Oh, Sis Tammy, I think it is the greater knowledge now and pride that we have in our own natural hair. And as this knowledge has been growing for our Black women, I realized that, you know what, these African botanicals can help grow this hair. And if your hair is looking healthy and in its natural state, you are more confident as a woman. So why not bring this to women and bring it closer to their market?
1: So we know, as people who have African hair, that it can be a problem when it's very hard to manage and difficult to comb. How do your products assist in better manageability of African hair?
19: Oh, and that is the thing, Sis Tammy. The secret lies in the moisturizer. So our product is a lock method combo. The L stands for liquid, O is for oil, and C is for cream. So we have the hair grow oil and the cream. So you only need to moisturize your hair daily. Our hair is just like your plant. You moisturize it daily and it grows into naturally coily, kinky hair that we all love.
1: So when you talk about liquid, are you talking about water or hairspray? Which liquid?
19: I am talking about water, Sis Tammy. And people can also use, there are liquid conditioner. There are also liquid conditioner. It's aqueous-based products. So it's only water. Your water is your moisturizer. Your water is the secret. And the oil seals in the moisture. And the cream also helps to seal in the moisture. So each and every day, just moisturizing will do the magic.
1: So you've got the shea butter hair cream. Do you use chemicals at all?
19: I do not use chemicals at all, Sis Tammy. My formulation is strictly consisting out of natural herbs, which we call overtic herbs, and oils and essential oils.
1: And as far as little girls are concerned, are your products child-friendly as well? Some kids can have really sensitive scalps.
19: 100%. I have a daughter myself. She's 7 years old, and I do use these products on her hair, and her hair looks amazing. I can tell this by the compliments she gets every day.
1: Lucky girl. She's starting early. Mommy's giving her a good head start there. So we also understand, Tato, that you are tapping into the retail space. How is that coming along?
19: Oh, it is a challenge. It is a challenge because we already have your Kintu, we already have your Rutos in retail. So, however, I think our advantage is because we can reach closer consumers. People see me every day with my natural hair. They give me compliments. They love my hair. They want the product. So I think also maybe the challenge is also access to funding, just so I can reach a broader audience for my product.
1: And where are you currently selling?
19: I'm currently selling from Postmasburg Chaka location at home.
1: Oh, are you online at all?
19: I am online. I am online, sister.
1: Where? Somebody's listening and they're thinking, where do I find her? So where do people find you?
19: Oh, they can reach me either on my phone or on my WhatsApp. My numbers are 078-125-1048. And we also have a website, Sistame. It's www.wmandrnaturals.com.
1: WMRNaturals.com. So as far as having an online store is concerned, do you have that?
19: My apologies, I didn't get that, Sistame.
1: Do you have an online store as well?
19: No, I do not have an online store yet. We are still a growing phase.
1: It's probably the first place to grow into, that online store. Somebody's listening in Zambia right now and they're like, that is something that I would want. But Tato, we wish you all of the best and congratulations on WMNR Naturals, and we wish you continued growth and continued success.
19: Oh, thank you so much. I appreciate this opportunity so much. Do contact me. You won't regret.
1: Thank you so much, Tato. That's Tato Bosia Letse, founder and creator of WMNR Naturals. It's the lock method, liquid oil and cream. That's all you need. No chemicals at all in her products, and really wanting to grow into the retail sector. Well, that's how we come to the end of our offering on this Tuesday evening. This has been Africa in Business on Channel Africa. I'm Tami Ngubeni. From myself and the entire team, you have yourself a splendid evening further as we hand the reins over now to Mada Phiri and Zochitika.

chakachino cha 2026 tikupatsira ninkhani za chikoka za mu Africa. Ndi madapiri mulutsi wazochitika sabata iliyonse pa nthawi ya 7 koloko

0: Masura wanchi no se woman moon it a gulandane panopashanja service, which no Africa Gulutsina Mumons in the watch Johannesburg Mozola South Africa and the woman in Dina Madapiri in Danzanga Tamaka Pisa and Alex in Kugu, Dente Canin in Mozi. So one of them think animals had an insert and in the Tamaka Pisa.
1: Zogomada, Kumapoyamba, Mitu Yankani, Bungaro Nazama Sankom Sikola Zambia, La Electoral Commission of Zambia, ECZ, La Lingeza Kodi Hakainte Hichile Mandi, Mwabana Pachisanko, Chumuchina Chitigalachina, Sabata Yata, Ndipo Wagunjetsa Ena Oposa Kumi, Omwe Anaima Nao Pakupeza Mavodi Okwana, 2.9 milioni. 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
3: Whether you voted for this candidate then, and now president-elect, but still running as president under our constitution until they're swearing in, because there's no gap that obtains in our constitutional arrangement, it does not matter. You exercise your right to vote, to choose a leader you believe who will serve you to the best of, you know, your needs. So we say to all of you, you're equal citizens.
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5: The blast happened at a private primary school for girls and boys in the western Dasht-e-Barshi area of Kabul, which is home to the Shia Azara community. A teacher at the school told the BBC Afghan service that one of the students may have been carrying unexploded ordnance that went off. It's not clear how the student picked it up. Taliban police officials said several children sustained minor injuries and they were investigating. Afghanistan is littered with live ammunition and unexploded ordnance after decades of war and conflict.
1: Bungwe loendesa masanko mtsiku la Malawi Electoral Commission, MEC, lati ilichititsa mkumano ndi magulu osena siyana achisanko mumzinda wa Lilongwe pa 20 August. 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
2: 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So, people have faith in him to say he's a very good leader. There's nothing about regionalism. Kupika andaba choka ukachoka ukaaa. Awina konse. Even Copa Belt has won. Northern province again has won. So, bantu avota basis on his message.
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11: The one and only Tongai Arnold Chirisa. My man.
12: Please.
11: You know, when you started out on Studio 263, way back in the day, you become the Hollywood superstar that you are today.
12: You know what was funny? Like, I used to do a thing with my brothers that back in the day when you had to go to like a DVD store to loan out the DVD so you can watch it and then return it. You know, before the movie started, there was like 10 minutes of commercials or like trailers. And we still had that dude that did the commercial voice, you know.
11: Yeah.
12: So every time, you know, he would say the name Will Smith, Denzel Washington,
11: I would literally
12: put my name in there as well. I had no idea why I used to do that, but it was just like, yeah, one day is one day. That's what I knew. But this is before, like, I truly had an idea of that I really wanted to be an actor.
8: Africa's voices, Africa's journeys, they're all on African Diaries.
7: Ndiye fuso lija likuti msogoleri wa dziko la Zambia Hakainde Chilima wapambana masankho omwe anachitika sabata yatha pa 13 August ndi mavoti oposa 2.9 million pamene Brian Munduwile angumgirizano 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
14: Facing the All Blacks, it's been the greatest rivalry of all time, and as a player, getting to having the opportunity to experience this would be really amazing. I think it's definitely in the top three of the World Cup British and Irish Lions in the greatest rivalry. So I'm really excited. Really excited, yeah, as an athlete or a spectator.
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15: It's not like the main thing I'm focusing on, but today I didn't feel like it was that hot, but then I looked down and I'm like dripping in sweat. There was like times where my sweat was like on the court, and yeah, it's super humid here.
16: It's really good.
15: So honestly, I mean, it's one of those humidities for me, like during the night, that you don't really feel it until you like look down and you're sweating. So I'm just gonna remind myself to drink. Obviously in the day you really feel it a lot, but yeah, I think, you know, being from Florida, training in the heat definitely plays to my advantage, and it's gonna be hot in New York too, so I think, you know, this is a good warm up for everybody.
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17: Nkani za masewera pa Channel Africa. 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
4: So the first category is your counterfeit or your unregistered brands, and this is largely your fake alcohol. The second component is alcohol trafficking, and this is really where alcohol is either stolen from warehouses or trucks are hijacked. The third type is what we call alcohol tax fraud, and this is really where legitimate producers underdeclare the amount of, you know, alcohol they produce. The fourth type, is what we call your unregulated self-made alcohol. And the fifth type, of course, is surrogate alcohol. Here's where they mix, for example, a cough syrup with a soda.
3: Nduna yona zampamvu mdziko la South Africa, Dr. Hussein Sora Mokgopa, yati ili ndi chikhulupiriro kuti mitengo ya tsapano ya magetsi yomwe yakhazikitsidwa ithandiza pa zintchito za magetsi mʼmagawo osiyanasiyana. 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
5: So we know that over a period stretching back to 2007, electricity tariffs have increased by about 907%. 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
11: Let's welcome Bien. So you recently named Basketball Africa League ambassador for season 6.
12: The Basketball Africa League was looking for an ambassador, and turns out that I am the best artist hooper in the continent, I dare say.
11: Handy Marco 5, let's welcome him!
25: 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We have to raise up. All right, man, Tao, Channel Africa, let's go. Razor, guys, let's raise up.
11: Razor! Be hanging out with DJ Zinhle. Which song is the number one?
26: 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Thank you so much.
11: Can you kindly introduce the song for us that's at number one?
26: Okay, sitting at number one is a new album, DJ Zinhle, to my new wife, DJ and Pam Tonko, Baba Ilwa.
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27: Uma hora de reflexão. 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
10: Se pudéssemos expulsá-los todos amanhã, os nossos níveis de desemprego continuariam estagnados, podendo até aumentar, porque as pesquisas mostram que por cada empresário que vem do Zimbábue ou do Moçambique, são criados 2 empregos.
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0: strengthened his standing among international investors. This is through a series of market-friendly economic reforms, a landmark restructuring of Zambia's debt following the country's 2020 sovereign default, and renewed efforts to revive the vital copper mining sector. His re-election for a second five-year term with around 60% of the vote has been welcomed by markets as a sign of policy continuity and economic stability. However, despite the positive macroeconomic indicators, many Zambians continue to grapple with the high cost of living, unemployment, and questions about whether economic growth is translating into tangible benefits for ordinary citizens. Joining us to unpack what President Hichilema's continued leadership means for Zambia's economy, investors, and the wider region is Yusuf Dodia, who's a Zambian economist. A very good evening to you. Thank you so much for your time and welcome.
1: Good evening. It's great to be with you, Tracy.
0: Thank you very much. You're speaking to Mpo. Now, President Hichilema's re-election has been described as a vote of confidence in his economic agenda. From an economic perspective, what message does this send to international investors?
1: Well, look, first, we need to be clear that we've had a peaceful election in Zambia. We went to the polls on the 13th of August. The results took 3 to 4 days to come out, and the results were announced on Monday to announce that President Hakainde Hichilema had won the election and would then be inaugurated and sworn in as president for the second time, which is his second term of 5 years. Now, for many of the investors who had invested in Zambia or were planning to invest in Zambia, I guess it gives them a sense of relief that they knew the government that they were speaking to prior to the elections, mm-hmm. and that that government has been returned into office and will continue to give them the same support that they were having prior to the elections.
0: Yeah.
1: I think that for other investors that were looking to come into Zambia, maybe the biggest message that goes out to them is that Zambia has had peaceful elections. Mm-hmm. That unlike other countries where you see some challenges, some internal civil strife, with Zambia, it's been cleared that President Hakainde Hichilema has won this election, and that he will then be able to give us leadership for the next 5 years. And I think that for many investors, that is something that's very welcome.
0: Yes, and investors, pardon me, clearly like what they're seeing in Zambia, but what exactly are they buying into?
1: Well, for Zambia, I think that we are a country that is endowed with lots of minerals. And with the advent of the electrical vehicles and a lot of solar products that are coming out today, the demand for copper is ever increasing. 10 years ago, the price of copper was about $6,000 to $7,000 a ton. Today, it is hedging towards $14,000 a ton. And there are predictions that copper could go up to as much as $20,000 a ton in the next 5 to 10 years. So for Zambia, that's quite a windfall, because obviously the rest of the world will be looking to Chile, the Democratic Republic of Congo, and Zambia as the main sources for copper. Mm. So for Zambia, clearly, we're looking to see how we can extract much more copper out of the ground. Our target is about 3 million metric tons from the current 800,000 metric tons. And maybe in the next 5 years, what we'll also do is aim to add value to copper. Yeah. In other words, have more copper manufacturing products, plants in Zambia going forward.
0: So Zambia has attracted investment, as you say, but are those investments, are we seeing the tangible results? Are they creating enough jobs for Zambians? Or are we seeing growth without sufficient employment?

0: Well, I think historically, right up to this date, I don't think that the mining industry has created enough jobs for Zambians to be satisfied. We're exporting close to between 50 and $70 million a day of copper. For that amount of export, one would have expected that the mining industry would have, employed a couple of million Zambian employees. So I guess the next 5 years is about attracting investors in copper producing products. So when we're looking at copper cables, we're looking at copper products, switches, light switches, electrical products being made in Zambia. I think that is where the job creation is going to take place. And we've got at least six economic zones in different parts of the country that are set up specifically to attract investors to come into Zambia and add value to the raw materials and minerals that we produce in Zambia. So this is the agenda for the next 5 years.
1: Yeah. While investors appear optimistic, really just listening to what you're describing here, many citizens on the ground may argue that, irrespective of that, the living costs remain high. Why is there such a disconnect between strong macroeconomic indicators and everyday lived household experiences?
0: Well, I think we have two economies running in Zambia. We have an economy that is based on the exchange rate of the kwacha against the US dollar, which has really improved. March last year, it was 30 kwacha to one US dollar. Today, it hovers around 18 kwacha to one US dollar, which is an appreciation of about 40, 45%. Now, this has resulted in a lot of imported products coming down in price, being affordable to the Zambian population. But then the second economy we have is the economy that actually hovers around food production. And that is an economy where we're looking at locally produced, locally manufactured food products. Now, this sector or this economy is plagued by high fuel prices and high electricity tariffs. So that is something that we need to tackle because with the high fuel prices and the high electricity tariffs, the cost of production is extremely high. So food products are very high in Zambia. And I think that in the next 5 years, one of the priority areas is to look at ways that we can produce more electricity and cheaper electricity and probably move from solar energy that is the trend today and move to more hydroelectric power stations because we've got seven major rivers, four major lakes, and 19 waterfalls that can produce about 10 gigawatts of power when at the moment we're producing around 3.5 gigawatts. So electricity, a big number one priority. And then when we look at fuel products, of course, we import fuel. We don't produce it in Zambia, but we do have an oil refinery. And I think the resuscitation and upgrade of the current existing oil refinery will bring down fuel prices, even if international prices are going up. And by us investing in a wide railway network across the country, we will also reduce the cost of transport because of the economies of scale. Rail transport is 25 times cheaper than road transport, and therefore the benefits to manufacturing, lowering the cost of transport and travel, will definitely impact on the local prices in Zambia
1: Yeah.
0: and bring them down.
1: Very well. Thank you so much for speaking to us this evening. Let's perhaps leave it there. Yusuf Dodia, a Zambian economist, speaking there on what lies ahead in terms of Zambian President Hakainde Hichilema's re-election. And of course, he's standing among international investors through a series of market-friendly economic reforms, the landmark restructuring of Zambia's debt, and the bigger picture as we take a look at the re-election.
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1: Right, let's remind you of the question that we've been running for you this evening, having listened to some of the ripple effects of President Hakainde Hichilema's re-election in Zambia. Today's question, President Hakainde Hichilema's re-election has been welcomed by investors as a sign of stability and economic continuity. Do you think economic success should be measured by investor confidence or by improvements in the lives of ordinary citizens? What is your take? 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
1: The National Regulator for Compulsory Specifications, together with the South African Police Service, the National Consumer Commission, and other stakeholders, has launched a series of high-impact enforcement operations in Johannesburg aimed at rooting out substandard, counterfeit, and illicit goods. The surprise raids are targeting businesses suspected of trading in products that fail to meet South Africa's safety and quality standards, with authorities determined to protect consumers and hold non-compliant traders accountable. To expand the conversation, we're joined by Duncan Motengwe, who's the General Manager of the National Regulator for Compulsory Specifications. A very good evening to you. Thank you so much for your time and welcome.
2: Good evening to Mpo and good evening to the viewers and listeners out there.
1: It's a pleasure to have you on the show. What prompted this latest enforcement operation, and why was Johannesburg perhaps identified as a priority area?
2: As the responsible regulator, we have been having various strategies in addressing compliance of products that we regulate. Then coming into this financial year, we had identified about 15 districts in South Africa that we wanted to target and ensure that products that are found in those markets continue to comply with the requirements. Of course, taking into consideration that compliance, in as far as our regulations are concerned, means the protection of the safety and health of the public.
1: And perhaps just looking at the scale of the actual problem, what did you find when you went into these businesses? And perhaps in that search, how serious is the level of non-compliance?
2: We actually tell ourselves that the presence of non-compliant products in the market actually tantamount to regulatory failure. And we are obviously concerned with the fact that we are finding a very high number of non-compliant products in the market. This actually talks to the fact that when the country is up in arms and complaining about illicit trade of product, it actually talks to what we ought to do. And this is the reason why we feel that the approach that we have used coming into this financial year will take us into a very good direction in ensuring that we have a market that complies in South Africa and ensuring that people are actually protected from the harm of these products.
1: Perhaps, talk to us a little bit about the types of substandard or illicit products that you're specifically looking for during these inspections as we broaden the discussion on how serious a problem this is.
2: The type of products is pretty much into the scope of the work. In other words, why the NRCS was actually created. At the center of the mandate of the NRCS is to promote the obligation of government to promote safety and health of the public, as well as ensuring that we protect the environment. In addition to that, we have to ensure that there is fair trade. In other words, products that are traded in the market should actually speak positively to the consumers who are actually procuring these particular products. In other words, there should not be any short measures. If you pay for a certain volume or a certain quantity of products, that's what you need to actually receive. So we cover products across various sectors that will be in the automotive, it will be in the electrotechnical space, it will be in the chemicals, construction industry. It will also be in the foods and associated space, inclusive of canned meat, processed meat, fish and fishery. But the wider range of products that we cover would be within our Legal Metrology Act, which actually goes about, as I've indicated, short measures in terms of the products that are supposed to be traded. It talks to the packaging and also the devices that are used to measure the quantity of the products that we procure. For instance, if you are to go and procure 2 kg of meat that you would like to buy, we want to make sure that you are actually receiving that 2 kg of meat that you actually procure. But in essence, all these products that I've just mentioned, the reason why they are regulated is because of failure to regulate them. They have serious risks in terms of the health and the safety of the consumers.
1: So, what about the notion that some consumers deliberately buy counterfeit, pardon me, or cheaper non-compliant goods because they simply cannot afford the alternatives? How do you enforce the law without perhaps losing sight of that very real economic reality? Because it would require some sort of a balancing act.
2: Yeah, that is quite true. Although within the NRCS, we don't normally use the counterfeit product as perhaps maybe the way to determine whether a product is safe or not. There are possibilities that a parallel product similar to perhaps maybe one from the OE, but not infringing in terms of the trademarks, could also achieve similar qualities in as far as tests are concerned to prove compliance with respective standards. What we are concerned about as the NRCS is where a product has not been tested and found to be compliant with these regulations that we enforce. For instance, where you refer to as a counterfeit product, for us, we would say it's a non-compliant product because it has not gone through a rigorous process of being tested. It has not gone through a rigorous process of being verified by ourselves as the regulator, to ensure that it's safe for consumption by the consumers.
1: And that very
2: So many
1: rigorous
2: a times,
1: process of, pardon me, of being
2: yes.
1: tested and verified is very crucial because as we
2: Yes.
1: look beyond consumer safety, how much damage is the illicit market doing to legitimate South African businesses that are complying with the rules, paying their taxes, and ensuring that they do due diligence to the processes that are needed in order to sell products to consumers?
2: Yes, of course. I mean, if whoever is selling a product that has gone through that process, chances are they are finding this their products into they are getting their products into the market much cheaper because they will not be exposed to regulatory costs. I'm saying testing these products obviously is not free. You have to suffer some costs as business to ensure that your product is safe for consumption. So these products that perhaps maybe a consumer will find cheap in the market, the message that is written on the wall for them is that it has not gone through a verification process to ensure that it is safe for consumption. I think that is one question that the consumer needs to ask themselves. If I'm finding this product cheaper, it means that it has not necessarily gone through the necessary and rigorous process that I've just mentioned.
1: And that is a
2: So
1: cause for
2: yes.
1: concern.
2: Yes, it is indeed. And as the regulator, of course, we are concerned as to, how are these products actually finding themselves in the market space.
1: So, what happens to a trader once you discover that they are selling prohibited or non-compliant products? What processes happen at that point? Because you've come together, it's a collaboration to make these uncoveries to ensure that consumers are better protected.
2: Yeah, what is good about this collaboration is that we go there with various mandate. You've mentioned SAPS. There are other regulators as well, like the National Consumer Commission. There's also SARS Customs, who sometimes will join us in other raids that we do. There's also a Department of Health and Economic Development as well. That will also come with their various mandates so that we can complement each other in as far as the legislation is concerned. Where we're coming from as the NRCS and what we are mandated to do is, upon discovery of these products that are non-compliant, we will then confiscate them. In other words, we'll remove them from the market. And the decision will come from the NRCS as to whether this product needs to be sent back to the country of origin. Of course, if they were imported into the country, or they will be destroyed by the NRCS, of course, to ensure that these products don't actually go back to the market.
1: And very quickly, before we let you go, what should consumers be looking out for when purchasing products to ensure that they are buying goods that meet South African safety requirements? Because, I mean, in some instances, we've uncovered that there's a lot of fraud when it comes to impersonating a certain product that the consumer would come to expect because of the packaging, only to find that it isn't the actual product that they have come to know. Because it's either been, remade or mixed in a way that doesn't comply.
2: Yeah, I think that happens quite a lot. And what we normally would advise to our consumers is that products that have found to be compliant with the requirements, normally they will be issued with what we refer to as a letter of authority. In other words, the responsibility of the NRCS would be to say, a manufacturer or an importer, before they can trade these products, they bring those products to us together with documentation that establishes that this product has gone through that rigorous process. We will then issue a letter of authority to the trader, which then can be used as a means of proving that such products comply. In our regulations, there are requirements, although it doesn't span out to all the products that we regulate. There are requirements for a marking that must be on the product. For instance, if you are to look at plastic bags, we normally make use of an example of a plastic bag because that is what is normally used on a daily basis. If you are to look at the plastic carrier bag, there is an NRCS LOA number that appears there. It's one of the ways of actually verifying that these products have actually gone through the NRCS's process. Another product that we can also mention is the cement that is used, obviously, for building purposes. It will also have an NRCS number there, meaning that it has gone through the NRCS processes. Other products, we make reference to South African national standards. So you will find that these products also bear the standard that is re referenced. In terms of the compulsory specification reference, I mean, relevant to that particular product. Other than that, we encourage consumers to reach out to the NRCS in case of when they are in doubt, so that we can be able to provide assurance of the fact that these products have actually been approved or gone through the NRCS's process.
1: Very well,
2: We
1: thank
2: are
1: you.
2: also, working on ensuring that all the products that we have actually approved are uploaded on our website. But that is a project that we are currently working on now.
1: And that would be very helpful.
2: Yeah.
1: But thank you so much for speaking
2: Yes.
1: to us this evening and giving us that clarity around this product, this process. Duncan Mutengwe, who's the General Manager of the National Regulator for Compulsory Specifications.
0: 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It's time to plug into the heartbeat of the continent. 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
0: 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From Lagos to Cape Town, Nairobi to Dakar, we've got you covered with the freshest news, music, and cultures. 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
1: Right, let's remind you of the question that we've been running for you this evening. President Hakainde Hichilema's re-election has been welcomed by investors as a sign of stability and economic continuity. Do you think economic success should be measured by investor confidence or by improvements in the lives of ordinary citizens? You have responded, and just looking at some of the responses here, Noah Daka says, by improvements in the lives of ordinary citizens. Kasim Jailos send us a rather cute emoji with a heart there. And Haley Michelle says, nice. And of course, those are some of the responses that have come through. So let's take you to another matter that we're looking at here on the show this evening. South Africa and Namibia are marking a major milestone in the pursuit of restorative justice and historical redress. The Department of Sports, Arts and Culture, together with the Iziko Museums of South Africa, Robben Island Museum, the Southern South African Heritage Resources Agency, and their Namibian counterparts are overseeing the repatriation of the remains of Namibian freedom fighters, ancestral human remains, grave goods, and body casts that were removed during the colonial and apartheid eras. The ceremony represents more than the return of human remains and cultural artifacts. It's a step toward restoring dignity to individuals and communities whose humanity was violated through colonial exploitation and apartheid oppression. It also reflects ongoing efforts to confront painful chapters of history and strengthen relations between South Africa and Namibia. To take the conversation forward, we're joined on the line by Phumzile Zonke, who's Director of Advancement, Acting Director of Core Functions at the Iziko Museums of South Africa. A very good evening to you. Thank you so much for joining us and welcome.
8: A very good evening, Paul. Thank you very much for inviting me.
1: I mean, this is about much more than the return of remains, isn't it? What does this moment mean for the very families and communities whose ancestors are finally coming home?
8: It's a very important occasion, and it's an occasion that seeks to redress the ills of the past. It's an event of healing, and it's about bringing back dignity and connecting people or communities and society and the families at large that were affected by these injustices. And this is not just an exercise for the sake of doing what we think is politically correct. We are doing what we think is right. Mm-hmm. We are doing what we believe is long overdue. And as the Iziko Museums of South Africa as well, we are very proud that we've come this far, and we believe there's more to be done as well as we continue with doing this wonderful and this important activity.
1: And in doing what's right and what's long overdue, perhaps take us back a little bit, take us through the history of how these ancestral remains, grave goods and body casts ended up in institutions and museum collections in South Africa to begin with.
8: So if we look at the history, let me take it closer home. Mm-hmm. If you look at Iziko Museums of South Africa, this is an institution that is 200 years old. And during the colonial times, you will know that most of the research that was done, it was done in a manner that was quite racist. And there's something or some level of exploration that was classified as ethnographic or as anthropological racial theories that were exercised in really dehumanizing Black people, so to speak. Mm-hmm. And museums were instrumental in collecting such human remains through grave robbery or through collecting these human beings without consulting communities, without consulting families. And how that happened, it was done under the auspice of research and knowledge building. And at the time, it was deemed legal. But over the years, we've come to understand that these are things that were unjust or unjust, and therefore that level of injustice is something that needed to be addressed. And therefore, as we reimagine the museums, as we reimagine the heritage sector, and as we reimagine our exhibitions as well, mm-hmm. decisions are made by the institutions or by the museums themselves, yeah. to say, you know what, how do we continue to make sure that we, as we build this new knowledge, but we do it in a manner that is quite transparent, that is quite consultative, that is also preserving the dignity of human beings at large.
1: And many people may not be aware that Namibian freedom fighters were actually incarcerated here in South Africa on Robben Island. Who were these individuals? And perhaps just some information on the role they played in Namibia's liberation struggle.
8: Yes, so we've got two individuals that have written their names, and I think they passed on, or they died respectively in 1974 and 1971. One is Simon Nilenge, and the other one is Festus Nahale. So these were the political activists or the political prisoners who were buried or who died during those times, but where their graves were found somewhere here in Cape Town.
1: So the government says, you know, the whole process is being described as one that is about rehumanizing those who were grossly violated. What does that mean on a practical and moral term as that process is set to get underway?
8: So I think it will, if I could explain this in a practical term, what we are trying to do is that we need to move away from looking at human beings as objects, or as human beings as collection, or as human beings as specimens. And if you look at the colonial history that we come from, it objectified human beings. It stripped the dignity of human beings. Now, rehumanizing those collections and those remains, what we're suggesting, not we're suggesting, but what we're trying to do, we're trying to say, you know what, let's be more transparent as institutions. Let's be more consultative as institutions. Let's make sure that people connect with their loved ones. People know that what we consider collection, or what we consider as objects, this was a father, this was a brother, this was a sister, this was a human being, this was a member of society. Therefore, rehumanizing it, that means it's not about taking object from one museum to another museum. It's about making sure that you do a proper reburial. It's about making sure that you have a proper send-off. It's about making sure that the applicable rituals that happen based on each traditions when we want to rebury someone, those are observed and those are carried through consultation. And over and above that, we make sure that the communities as well, or the countries or the nations that are affected, also find space to heal, find space to reconcile, find space to connect. And that is some of the elements of this rehumanization that we are talking about. Yeah. These are not our objects, these are not collections. These are human beings that have lives, that lived, and that had ambitions and visions, and they wanted to change their status quo at the time.
1: Mm. And are there still other ancestral remains or cultural artifacts held here in South African collections that could be returned to respective countries in the future?
8: Yes. So if I look at Isigo, for example, we have a number of collections, but the exact number is not clear yet. But I know we still have to repatriate some of the remains to Colesberg. Not so long ago, we repatriated over 63. Roughly 63 ancestral remains of the Khoisan Sands to the Northern Cape. And we also recently did repatriate a few ancestral remains to Zimbabwe. So, however, as we continue to to perform the audit and do the research and collect what is on our collections, and we continue to announce and make sure that what needs to be repatriated is repatriated accordingly to the respective countries and to the respective communities.
1: And for younger people, whether it's Namibians or South Africans just listening to get some insight on these returns, who may perhaps feel a bit of a disconnect from the history, what do you want them to understand about why this matter, this moment matters today in 2026?
8: Actually, it does touch a little bit on what I've mentioned earlier on, is that sometimes when you look at history, young people, they can think it's just characters in a book or in a textbook. But those were real lives, those are real stories, those are real people. It's people who lived, it's people who had families, it's people who were important community members. And therefore, as we talk about repatriation, as we talk about rehumanization, as we talk about bringing back dignity, it's important to know, to remember that the ills of the past still affect us today. And the decisions that we make today, or the legacy of what happened in the past, we might not have anything to do with that history, but we have everything to do with what we do with the legacy that emanates from that history, which informs the decisions that we make about what we want the future to be. We are of the belief that history is made every day, and also repatriating and rehumanizing and bringing back dignity affects everybody, affects how we treat one another, affect how we do business, affect how we carry ourselves, affect how we leave our legacy. Therefore, this is not just something for the oldies or people who just want to reminisce of the past, or people who just want to do this in ceremonially, but the are lessons to be learned, that the bad things of the past that have happened have ripple effect and impacting people's lives today, and the descendants of those that were either persecuted or other they were killed under the laws of the past. So when we say young people participate in political discussions, participate in the economy, participate in academia, make sure that you do things ethically. We are where we are because things were not done ethically in the past. We are where we are because things were done under certain laws, and people who also were affected, challenge those laws, challenge the system, challenge the status quo, and we ask them to be active participants so that whatever that you are trying to address of the past is not repeated in the future.
1: And so finally, Phumzile, pardon that, before we let you go, just for the sake of time, what happens after the remains are returned to Namibia? Are there plans in terms of research development, educational programs? What is the process that will follow?
8: So from the Namibian side, I can't speak emphatically because there's a delegation that is responsible for that. The entire Department of Arts and Culture Office of Namibia has their own programs and process of what happens that side. But from this side of the end, the project doesn't end here. The project continues. We continue to find more remains that needs to be repatriated. We continue to make sure that we consult with the communities, we consult with the traditional leaders, because we want to do things right. We want to do things the correct way. But what happens from here, from tomorrow, we're going to repatriate the remains to Namibia. But there are other ceremonies that will happen in Namibia in consultation with traditional leaders, with the families and the communities and the government on the other end.
1: Very well. Thank you so much for speaking to us this evening and sharing that process and, of course, the insights that come with such a major milestone in the pursuit of restorative justice and historical redress. Speaking there to Phumzile Zonke, who's Director of Advancement, Acting Director of Core Functions at the Iziko Museums of South Africa.
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10: The one and only Tongai Arnold Chirisa. My man.
11: Drum roll, please.
10: please. You know, when you started out on Studio 263, way back in the day, did you become the Hollywood superstar that you are today?
11: You know what was funny? Like, I used to do a thing with my brothers that back in the day when you had to go to like a DVD store to loan out the DVD so you can watch it and then return it. You know, before the movie started, there was like 10 minutes of commercials or like trailers. And we still had that dude that did the commercial voice, you know. So every time, you know, he would say the name Will Smith, Denzel Washington, I would literally put my name in there as well. I have no idea why I used to do that, but it was just like, yeah, one day is one day. That's what I knew. But this is before, like, I truly had an idea of that I really wanted to be an actor.
9: Africa's voices, Africa's journeys, they all on African Diaries. Get the news, music, and lifestyle of Africa on Channel Africa, the African perspective.
1: Right, let's take you straight to Titch Mataz to get a sense of what's coming up on African Diaries this evening. Titch, a very good evening to you. I hope you're well. What can we expect on the show tonight?
12: Good evening. Happy Tuesday to you. And this being a Tuesday, we're going to start off tonight with what we call the Sound Off. That's a battle track I get to play against my producer, Kitty. And if you can, please vote for me, Paul. All
1: right? I'll vote.
12: Also on the Parsi tonight, we have Kahi Somavuka. She's an associate director at KPMG South Africa, specializing in the mining and energy sectors, where she brings together technical expertise, strategic leadership, and a passion for people development. In her role, she works with complex organizations across critical industries that shapes Africa's economy and the energy sector. This being a Tuesday, every Tuesday we educate Africa, courtesy of Dr. Sanele Gamede, a trailblazing strategic youth life and career consultant with over a decade of experience in youth development, education, career development, and graduate employability. And before the night is over tonight, we have a soul stage DJ Mavutela. He's one of the finest. You've got to check him out tonight. And before shutdown, I'll bring you the Titch's African Film Perspective tonight after 10.
1: Thank you very much. A busy and exciting lineup indeed with African Diaries. Titch Mataz bringing you that and more at the top of the hour. Now, the 46th SADC Summit of Heads of State and Government concluded last night in Durban in KwaZulu-Natal province, where regional leaders renewed their commitment to peace, security and economic development across the bloc. The summit's overarching theme captured its economic focus: resilient, sustainable and inclusive industrialization through infrastructure development, agricultural and critical minerals transformation in pursuit of a just world. With the aim of accelerating regional industrialization, strengthening infrastructure, transforming agriculture, and ensuring the sustainable beneficiation of the region's critical mineral resources. Channel Africa's reporter Michael Mbewe has the story.
13: After a long delay due to lengthy deliberations by leaders, the summit came to a conclusion midnight on Monday. In his closing remarks, South Africa's incoming SADC chairperson, President Cyril Ramaphosa, said the region will continue to prioritize the implementation of its development agenda while seeking peaceful, constitutional and regional solutions to conflicts in the Eastern DRC, Northern Mozambique and Madagascar.
14: During this summit, we reviewed progress in implementing the Regional Indicative Strategic Development Plan and advancing the SADC Vision 2050. We considered the peace and security situation in our region, including developments in the Eastern DRC, Northern Mozambique, and Madagascar. We reaffirmed our commitment to peaceful solutions, to dialogue, to constitutionalism and the resolution of conflict through regional and multilateral cooperation.
13: He said the summit welcomed the focus on accelerating industrialization, which is key to creating jobs, boosting productive capacity, adding value to the region's minerals, and strengthening agriculture, technology, and regional value chains.
14: We welcome the adoption of the theme of this summit, which rightly places the acceleration of industrialization at the center of our regional agenda. Industrialization is not an end in itself. It is the means through which we must make all efforts to create jobs, to expand productive capacity, to beneficiate our minerals, to strengthen agriculture and agro-processing, to develop new technologies, and build competitive regional value chains.
13: The thorny issue of migration was also discussed. Ramaphosa explains.
14: South Africa took the opportunity to brief summit on the challenge that our country has faced in the recent weeks, the challenge of migration. We took the trouble to brief summit honestly and openly, and we thanked countries in our region for their understanding for the challenges that we faced and in some respects continue to face. We thanked summit and member state countries for their solidarity, for their support. We also expressed regret at what has befallen us as a country. And we expressed a wish that we should all work together to address the challenge of migration. There was recognition that the challenge of migration is complex, it's not easy. There was also appreciation for the need for cohesion in our region, the need for unity as we address this challenge.
13: Meanwhile, on regional peace and security, SADC's Executive Secretary Elias Makhosi raised concern over the security situation in the Eastern DRC.
15: Your Majesty, Excellencies, the situation in Eastern Democratic Republic of Congo remains a matter of concern. We welcome the progress reported through diplomatic engagements and the African-led peace initiatives. We trust that these initiatives bear fruits of peace, of coexistence, social harmony, and economic progress, rather than reverse the gains already achieved by previous interventions. SADC remains steadfast in its solidarity with the government and the people of the Democratic Republic of Congo, and reaffirms its commitment to supporting efforts to restore peace, protect civilians, and create conditions conducive to sustainable development.
13: On Madagascar, Makhosi says progress is being made towards stabilizing the country through dialogue and mediation. He says the region must also strengthen its integration to better withstand growing global economic, climate, and geopolitical challenges.
15: We are equally encouraged by the positive dialogue taking place in the Republic of Madagascar through efforts of the SADC Secretariat, the Panel of Elders, and the Mediation Reference Group. Such efforts continue to strengthen trust, consensus building, and inclusive governance. Your Majesty, Excellencies, our region is also affected by the frequent and rapidly changing global environment, which is characterized by economic uncertainty, climate-related challenges, technological transformation, and shifting geopolitical realities. These occurrences are increasingly reminding us of why we exist as a community and why we must expedite our own integration.
13: Michael Mbewe, Channel Africa News, Durban.
1: And that's how we wrap up Africa World Hour for today. From myself, Mpo Sotole, my producer, Tracy Boomgard, technical producer, Didemalo Magau, and social media, Elaine Bengani. Thanks for listening. 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Tich Mataz standing by with African Diaries. Thanks for listening. Good night.

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1: Good evening, everybody. How you doing? Thank you very much to Mposi Tola back tomorrow, same time between 9 and 10 on Africa World Hour. Absolutely amazing. So, you know, it's already been 18 days and we continue to celebrate women here on the African continent because it is Women's Month. So I hope today you did send a message of love to a woman who's important in your life. Welcome to the show. Yes, indeed, my name is Tech Mataz, rocking up until midnight tonight. You can find me at www.channelafrica.co.za. My WhatsApp number is +27832886684. Send me a tweet, if you will, at Channel Africa One, hashtag African Diaries. This being a Tuesday, we're going to start off tonight with a sound off DJ Tech Mataz versus producer Kitty tonight. My battle song is going to be from Java, and I think she has chosen Coleman. Let's see who gets to win before the night is over. And of course, on the power seat tonight, we have Kagiso Mavuka. And when it comes to educating Africa, we'll invite Dr. Sanele Gamede. And on Soul Stage, we have a very prominent and well-to-do DJ. His name is DJ Mavutela. All this happening tonight between now and midnight. Welcome to African Diaries.

journeys, real conversations. African Diaries with Teach Mataz, live from Harare, Zimbabwe.

0: 7 seconds away, still waiting. Yes, Ondo and Nena Sherry. Tuesday night it is. Got into the show with another fantastic song from Lou Mhlanga Bort, 1956. Still rocking. He used to try and play his guitar like he was part of Earth, Wind and Fire. And look where it's taken him. He's globally recognized. The track we play from Lou Mhlanga tonight is called Hakuna Mali, The Ain't No Cash. What do you think? We'll be right back.
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0: So it's time for the competition. We call it the Tuesday Night Sound Off. And my battle track tonight comes from Java. And it looks like Kitty has chosen Coleman. So my track is called Linda. And she's chosen Coleman and Tabe Zizube. That's the name of the track. Let's see which one tickles your fancy. Please make sure that once you hear both songs, you can cast your vote on the following number. You know the WhatsApp number. It's +27 83 288 6684. The number again, +27. Yes, indeed. 83 288 6684.
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0: And so to all the night crawlers, what do you think? Two solid jams, full of love, something that will allow for your cardiovascular response to be ignited tonight. You know what I mean? Something that touches your heart. What do you think? I actually like the song that Kitty chose right there from Coleman. So vote for the one that you like. I didn't say I'm voting for you, Kitty. I just said not a bad song. Vote for Touch's choice, which is Java or Coleman. That's a track by Kitty. Vote now.
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0: Always remember one rhythm, one love, one African. 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

0: All right, it's a time for us to bring somebody very special onto the power seat, Kagiso Mavuka, CAN, South Africa MCOM Taxation, is an executive director at KPMG South Africa, specializing in the mining and energy sectors, where she brings together technical expertise, strategic leadership, and a passion for people development. In her role, she works with complex organizations across critical industries that shapes Africa's economy and energy sector. She's also a member of the Divisional People's Team and the KPMG Network for Women. Kagiso holds a Master of Commerce in Taxation and is currently pursuing a Master's degree in Energy Leadership, reflecting a commitment to contributing meaningfully to Africa's evolving energy landscape and the development of future-focused leadership. She's an alumni of the International Women's Forum South Africa, having completed the Duke CE and Facet Executive Development Program under the 1000 Women Initiative. She currently serves as co-chair of Young Leaders Connect, where she plays an active role in leadership development as well as mentorship. Kagiso, welcome to the show. How are you doing?
1: Good evening, Tish, and good evening to your listeners. Thank you so much for having me. It is a privilege to spend this bit of the evening with you and your listeners.
0: You sound totally accomplished, and I'm happy that you are spending quality time with us as we empower women for the month of August. So let's begin from the top. Impact that transforms. What does that mean to you? And why is it the 26th Ideal Leadership Summit title for the year?
1: Thanks, Teach. So just a bit about Young Leaders Connect, YLC for short. It is an initiative of the International Women's Forum of South Africa, which is part of a global organization. It was relaunched in August of 2020 by Mamzanele Mbeki and a group of accomplished South African women who asked themselves the question, who will we pass the baton to? And our mission at YLC is really simple: to nurture and empower the next generation of ethical young women leaders and entrepreneurs. So every year we bring together a cohort of phenomenal young women from different industries and backgrounds. We expose them to mentorship, leadership conversations, entrepreneurship, board leadership, and various other opportunities. But for me, YLC is really about pouring into other women, sharing what they know, opening doors and creating opportunities for the women coming behind them. So when we look at impact that transforms, we were quite intentional in looking at what we want to drive the year with. And impact is really about what changes because you were there. Did somebody see themselves differently? Did an opportunity open? Did you leave something better than what you found it? Mm-hmm. And it's quite personal because YLC has transformed my own journey. I came in as a mentee, and today I have the privilege of serving as co-chair. So impact that transforms isn't just a theme. We've lived it, and now we have a responsibility to equally create it for others.
0: Fantastic. So I read an article the other day that says that women in 2026 are totally different animal from women back in the 90s and the beginning of the millennium. Now, with this AI era, is empathy, courage important for women in business?
1: Oh, yes, certainly. But I think it's important for everyone. You know, there is a huge drive by companies for everyone to be using AI. But one thing that we've come to learn is that AI is quite powerful, but it certainly cannot replace our humanity. So it will give us the information, but ultimately leadership still requires empathy, courage, and judgment. So what we need to do as women leaders, we have the opportunity to embrace this technology without losing the very human qualities that make people trust and follow us. And I mean, if we just think about empathy, it's one of those leadership characteristics that cannot be underestimated, and it will become so much more critical to have that characteristic, especially in the era of AI. And just another point, interestingly enough, part of our summit, we have a flagship great debate, and we have one of our topics interrogating whether what will come out stronger? Will humanity be the ultimate competitive advantage in the era of AI?
0: Yeah, quite interesting. So what made YLE decision shift from Vision 2025, Empowering the Future, to Vision 2030, Harnessing Collective Power?
1: So when we were at Vision 2025, Empowering the Future, we were building. And now what we're merely doing now is we're building on Empowering the Future. We've spent the last few years building this incredible, incredible community of women. And Vision 2030 is now asking, what can we now achieve together? We know that there's power in numbers. And now it's really about harnessing our networks, the skills that we have, influence, and turning all this collective power into sustainable impact.
0: Yeah, so what are the measurable outcomes for YLC under this vision by 2030? What do you think you will have achieved in the next 4 years?
1: So in the next 4 years, Teach, we really want to see real movement. We want to see more women progressing into leadership and boardrooms, more sustainable women-owned businesses, more young women reached through our student chapters. And we want to see more women reaching back to bring others forward. Because really, beyond the numbers, the real question is, are women's lives and trajectories changing because YLC exists?
0: Yeah. So looking back since YLC's relaunch in 2020, which impact numbers are you most proud of? Mentoring 550 young women, governance training, or entrepreneurship support?
1: Sure, Teach. If we think about all the milestones that we have reached as an organization, every single number has a different story, has a different journey. So it's so difficult to single out to say we are proud of this particular number. We're definitely proud of all the numbers, but most importantly, we are proud of the woman behind them. I know personally what it means to be mentored, but to also have other women believe in you. So when a mentee becomes a mentor, or you have an entrepreneur that grows her business, or a woman that steps into a boardroom, that's when the numbers become real. And that's why I say we wouldn't pinpoint a particular number because of the work that we do is across entrepreneurship, board leadership, student chapters. So certainly all these numbers and everything we have been able to achieve over the years makes us stand back and look at it and say, we are definitely proud of all the numbers.
0: How has setting up five tertiary student chapters changed the way YLC reaches and supports young women in South Africa?
1: Yeah, this is quite an important one for us, because it allows us to reach women much earlier in their journey. So when we established the student chapter, the vision behind it was that the IWFSA has established YLC to pass the baton to and created that bridge for us to be able, to then occupy their roles at the point in time where they are then not there. Then we realize equally so, there are other young women coming behind us, and these are the women in universities. And that is why we established the student chapters, because we want to be the bridge between university and the professionals. So what we've also come to learn as YLC is that your exposure can become your limitation. And sometimes all a young woman simply needs is to see something different, meet someone different or enter a different room, and then realize that actually this is possible for me too. So we establish these chapters for that very purpose, so that young women can see the possibility that exists beyond where they currently are.
0: Yeah. So what roles do mentorship and sponsorship play differently in helping women advance into leadership, and how is YLC addressing both?
1: Yeah, so mentorship gives you guidance and sponsorship gives you access. A sponsor is someone who's willing to say your name in a room you're not in. But what's important is that your work must also support their words. You want someone to confidently say, "I've worked with her, I trust her, she's ready." And that's powerful sponsorship. And YLC addresses both because we expose the young women within the organization to mentors who ultimately become their sponsors.
0: What were some of the most honest conversations that came out of some of your past Ideal Summits, and how did they lead to a real reaction that is meaningful to these young women?
1: So we've spoken about a number of things. We've spoken about ethics, we've spoken about leadership, entrepreneurship, access, what women actually experience in the workplace. But teach, I think what is most rewarding is always watching what happens afterwards. We have seen so many women grow in confidence, find the courage to take steps towards dreams they had been sitting on, and come back to us and say, "Something shifted for me at that summit. The light bulb went on." And for me, that's real impact. When you're sitting in a room, immersing yourself in all these conversations, and what happens is that when a conversation doesn't just end in that room, but becomes the beginning of someone else's life.
0: Some say that, some of the conferences a lot of people hold these days is just a meeting place. People have coffee and cake, and after that, there's no change. How do you design a space that encourages frank engagement and gives proper response and reaction to the problems we're facing today?
1: Yeah, so when I think about that, I actually think of an author which I'm quite fond of, Dr. Brené Brown, because she speaks so powerfully about vulnerability. And we at YLC have had the privilege of being in the presence of some of South Africa's greatest leaders. We have experienced some of these leaders demonstrate that by sharing not only their successes, but their real stories and lived experiences. Because as you grow, as an individual in your leadership journey, you can't be what you can't see. So when we are in these engagements, we have leaders who are always willing to be so vulnerable, and it actually gives other people permission to be real. That's when the honest questions come. That's when the real learning happens. And we've learned that there is true power in vulnerability, and we're quite fortunate that the women leaders whose shoulders we stand on understand that so well, because they lead us with so much vulnerability that we learn from them honestly.
0: Yes, indeed, Caris. How old is YLC this year, and why is it important for this year's program to specifically honor the women pioneers?
1: So YLC is in its sixth year, and we are celebrating our sixth annual leadership summit. Why it's important, as I mentioned, just now, is that we stand on the shoulders of giants. And if we think back to the women of 1956, they honestly couldn't have known where their courage would lead, but they stood for what they believed in. And generations of women have benefited from that courage. So many of us today are still first in our own right, So honoring the women who came before us also asks something of us. It asks us, whose path are we now going to make easier because we were here? And for that reason, it's very important to remember where we come from and really honor the women pioneers who went first.
0: So thank you very much for a very mindful and dense conversation. If people want to get in touch with you for more info, how do they get in touch with you?
1: So people can follow us on our social media platforms. On LinkedIn, we are Young Leaders Connect. On Instagram at YLC Ideal, on TikTok at YLC Ideal. Similarly, on Twitter, we are also at YLC Ideal. So please do connect with us, follow our pages. We very often put out the various initiatives that we do. And if people want to get involved, they can just reach out to us. We're always happy to have people who want to partner with us. Thank you so much, Titch, and thank you so much for the opportunity and the privilege to share all about YLC and the work that we do.
0: Doing brilliant stuff. Thank you, and we hope to see you soon.
1: Certainly. Thank you so much, and good night.
0: This right here is African Diaries, and when we come back, we educate Africa, courtesy of Dr. Sanele Gamede.
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3: When we hear the 14th of July, an anthem should come to mind. 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
3: It's Bastille Day today, French National Day.
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3: I know.
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3: Oh, dear.

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Channel Africa, the African perspective. When Africa speaks from the heart, you will hear it here. African Diaries, weeknights, 10 p.m. to 12 a.m. Central African Time.

0: So this, you know, each and every Tuesday night we push to empower young people for a brighter Africa. And let me welcome the man to educate Africa, Dr. Sanele Gamede. He's a trailblazing strategic youth life and career consultant with over a decade of experience in youth development, education, career development, and graduate employability. A renowned thought leader across Africa, he empowers individuals with cutting-edge strategic tools to excel in both their personal and professional lives. His mission is to bridge the gap between aspiration and achievement, guiding people towards their destined career paths. And today, Doc, good evening, welcome.
1: Good evening, my brother, and it's another beautiful Tuesday. How are you doing?
0: You know, people have been calling African Diaries not to talk to me, but they want to talk to you. They say, this man knows what he's talking about. And tonight we're going to be talking about moving from internship to contract, how it works and how somebody can intentionally get employed after their internship. So how are you doing?
1: I'm definitely great, my brother. I can't complain. It's another Tuesday, and it's always great to have you here, and not to have you as if I'm the one, you're the one who's hosting me, and it's always great to have Educate Africa. I'm very much happy that people are calling you to get a hold of me. So I'm very much happy.
0: No, you're doing a great job. So what are the key behaviors and that show an intern or contractor that they're ready for a permanent role in a job?
1: It's a very interesting conversation. This is from the conversation that I always have with young people around the issue of graduate employability. I always will say, when you want to see if a young person is ready for a permanent role, starting from either an internship or a contract, you will see with their attitude towards the job, their attitude towards the company, their attitude towards the people that they work with. You will see if someone is ready by embracing their role. In fact, you will see when they stop calling an internship just an internship. Yeah. You will realize that this person has now embraced being here. And you will see when they start bringing up innovative ideas, sharing what they think could move the company forward. That's when you will see that, no, man, this person has value. You will see when they start adding some value in the conversation, taking the company forward. And I want young people who are in internships to start thinking about that, or thinking along those lines. That's when you managers or line managers start to identify if this young person is ready.
0: Yeah. Doc, how early should someone start having conversations about permanent employment opportunities at a workplace?
1: It sounds weird. I would say they need to start on the first day.
0: Oh, really?
1: Yeah, the first day. But they're not going to come on the first day and say, I want to get a permanent
0: job here.
1: A permanent job here. They will show with their first day the energy, the enthusiasm, the love for their work throughout their internship. They are trying to say they want to belong here. And of course, the conversation can start, depending on how long is your internship, the conversation can start as late as probably after the first 6 months, if it's 12 months. If it's 24 months for some graduate programs or internships, you find that they are 24 months. So you can start having the conversation around 18 months. Then you have the conversation. But don't make it too early, but at the same time, don't make it too late. But the most important thing, my brother, is that if you are in an internship, I want you to communicate in how you do things more than verbally communicating to your line manager or to your HR. Mm.
0: So, Doc, what mistakes do you see a lot of interns make that reduce their chances of being offered a permanent slot?
1: It's starting with, I'm just in an internship. Okay. That first thing, that first line, you are just eliminating yourself from the entire chance of being selected. So I want you to start moving that mentality away. You are not just in an internship. You are in a role. It's called an internship. When you are here to work, and I want you to work. Some of the mistakes that young people will do is to communicate that they want the job, and they will feel probably bitter when they are not selected into certain assignments and all of that. You will see their attitude is they don't want to work. They just want the job. Yeah. So their conversation is more around, I just need a permanent job. Hey, I need this job. Hey, I'm desperately looking for a job, and I wish I could translate into a permanent job. All you communicate is not necessarily how can I add value in this company while I'm in this internship program. Those are some of the mistakes. Amongst mistakes, late coming, not taking care of whatever that you have been given as an assignment. There's quite a lot that young people mess up in an internship. Some, they're arrogant, not teachable. Some young people, you can't tell them. Worse, teach the ones that are PhD candidates. The ones that are PhD candidates is even worse, because they think, I shouldn't
2: they
1: be getting
2: it all.
1: Yes, they know it all. So, Jay, those ones, it's even worse. I mean, I have a degree, especially if it's a mixed program where there are those that did a diploma, maybe in journalism, degree or honors, masters. They will look down upon those that maybe are still at the diploma level, and they will miss the point. So there's quite a lot we can talk about it until next morning, my brother.
0: All right. So how important is building a relationship with your managers and your team members whilst you're in that position of internship?
1: I know that people will always say you are there to work. You are not there to build friendships and relationships. It sounds a little bit demonic when you think about it, especially in Africa, because in Africa we thrive in relationships. So I wouldn't say don't build relationships. Build them, but in a very mature, respectful way. You are going to make mistakes, and I don't want you to walk as if you are walking in eggshells throughout your internship. You are going to make your mistakes. On those mistakes, have a conversation with your HR or with anyone, your line manager and anyone, but the conversation is more of what does it look like for one who wants to translate into maybe a permanent job if there are opportunities. What set of skills will one need to acquire? What advice would you give someone who desire to work for this company, especially after the internship? In that way, you are giving yourself an opportunity to be mentored. You are given an opportunity. You are giving yourself an opportunity to start having a conversation with your line manager in a different way. They will start to trust you because they see a level of future in how you do things, but not building the relationship that sounds like you are buying them. You are trying to bribe them so that when the internship ends, they should remember your name. Making them coffee is not a problem. You can make them coffee, but not in a way that you bribe them.
0: Yeah. Well, Doc, time is always an enemy. How do the youth of Africa make contact with you for further discussions in order for them to improve their capacity? Do they get a hold of you?
1: Sorry, I'm excited, my brother. It's time that is killing us always. I'm excited that I started a tour on finding work and business opportunities. The tour for now is in South Africa. We are going to Durban this weekend on the 22nd. We are helping young people who want to find work and who want to find business opportunities. In fact, if everything goes well, we are doing a pilot project for SADC in Namibia on the 24th. Of September. So we want to encourage, we want to stimulate young people, but every young person can actually stop contacting you and go and go to Kamede Sanele on all social media platforms. I know I have African brothers who might struggle. So it's Kamede Sanele. It's GAMEDESANELE. Kamede Sanele in all social media platforms. Let's connect my African brothers. Fantastic. And sisters.
0: Always great having you every Tuesday. See you again next Tuesday. That is Dr. Sanele Gamede, Educating Africa, right here on African Diaries.
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3: Video circulating on social media has drawn attention to rising tensions between citizens of Mozambique and South Africa. Solomon Mondlane, a Mozambican political figure, journalist, and a member of the National Alliance for Free and Autonomous Mozambique, ANAMOLA. What was your reaction when you first saw the video from Ponta do Ouro?
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0: Okay. So welcome back to the show. My name is Tich Mataz. I think we're going to continue with our conversation because people really want us to get into the nitty-gritty of things. Doc.
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0: Yes, salutation. The winning song today is not my song. I had decided I was going to play Java and Linda and Kitty. Chose a brilliant song from Coleman. It's called Ntabe Ki Zude. And that is the winning song for today. I do like it as well. Brilliant song. Here it is.

0: Thank you for being part of the action since 10 o'clock. We have just exhausted the first hour and playing out into the last, what they call the witching hour, the last hour of the day was the one and only Yemi Alade, song called True Love. She's currently in the studio. I know that she's been looking at doing a collaboration with Burna Boy. I hope it works out, and I'd love to see what comes out of that collaboration. Your time right now on African Diaries, it's at 11.
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0: Welcome to the last hour. I'm Titch up until midnight. This is African Diaries. 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Number again, +27 83 288 6684. This being a Tuesday night, still to come, we have right here on African Diaries Soul Stage, one of the hottest DJs out of Johannesburg. And also before the night is over, I get to take you to the movies before midnight. Welcome to the show.
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0: Sounds of Eric Wainaina. He was our guest about a month and a half back, one of the finest voices to come out of Nairobi, Kenya. And we're hoping to be in Nairobi in the next 3 to 4 weeks, and perhaps we can go check out his new recording spot, back-to-back with Kayisa, track called Ayala. Your time right now, it's 9 after 11.
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0: $24,000 US dollar fine for pointing a toy firearm, as well as 18 months imprisonment or a $12,000 US dollar fine for being in the country illegally. Meanwhile, his co-accused Tobias Matohodze has been sentenced to 3 years imprisonment.
1: So basically what the magistrate said was that, you know, he has taken into consideration that the complainant or the victim did in fact withdraw the charges. So both of the accused will actually have to be deported. He is to be escorted by the investigating officer. However, in terms of Matonze, he will in fact have to serve his prison time, and thereafter he will in fact also be deported back to Zimbabwe.
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tonight. Share your story with African Diaries. WhatsApp us on

see you up there. Everybody's looking good tonight.

0: Lots of music tonight. We decided to give you not a four, but a five play. It included Credo V, Daniels, Utandweni, Me and You from Thames, Josie, featuring a track called The Motherland. Asake and Davido recorded live in concert in Lagos. Was a massive collaboration that, as well as Closer from Axelade. That's right here is your number one radio station. It's now 20 minutes to midnight. On the other side of midnight, you're going to be joined by Maurice Touch.
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3: The Diaspora, one film with Titch.
0: If you're ready like I am, it's time for us to go to the movies. Ladies and gentlemen, tonight, every Tuesday, we give you African film perspective. And tonight, the first one is City of Joy. This documentary centers on the creation of a safe haven for women survivors in the middle of violence-torn Eastern Congo. This film follows the first class of students at a remarkable leadership center in the Eastern Democratic Republic of Congo, a region often revered as the worst place in the world for a woman. These women have been through unspeakable violence spurred on by a 20-year-old war driven by colonialism and greed. In the film, they band together with the three founders of this center. There's Dr. Denise Mukwege, the 2016 nominee for the Nobel Peace Prize, radical playwright and activist Eve Ensler, the Vagina Monologues, and human rights activist Christine Shula Disheva. And they find a way to create meaning in their lives, even when all that was meaningful to them has long been stripped away. In this ultimately uplifting film, we witness the tremendous resilience as these women transform their devastation into powerful forms of leadership for their beloved country. Here's the trailer.
4: This road, it's a constant reminder that the war is not over. But the most amazing thing about this road, it's where it leads us every day.
5: Kukwa na jua vita. Sa tulianjaka sikia viola, tukukwa na jua viola njo nini.
4: The powerful countries of the world are funding militias. The militias use rape as a weapon of war.
6: Hundreds and hundreds of thousands of women raped and tortured.
4: All the survivors, what do you think they do? They leave. So we ask all these women what they need. That's how City of Joy started.
6: The magnitude of the stories were beyond anything I'd ever heard in my life.
7: La vision de la cité de la joie est de révolutionner la mentalité des femmes.
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0: Nilikuwa na boga sana. 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
3: That was a very beautiful story on human triumph. Try and catch it if you can. That was movie number one. Our second movie tonight, this being a Tuesday, is quite different. Put together by Kenny Mumba. It's called Can You See Us? Rejected by his father at birth, a boy with albinism, navigates a childhood of bullying, tragedy, and cautious hope in this coming-of-age drama. Here is the trailer.
4: Say this, I am powerful.
5: I am powerful.
6: Breathe.
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5: I belong.
8: Didn't I tell you that we don't play with people like you?
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3: Thank you so much for having joined us for the film perspective tonight. We do it again same time next Tuesday, just before midnight. 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We call this African Diaries.

0: Lovely style of music, Sanil, musician, featuring Msaki. Tomorrow, Silver, I'm thinking about making long money. I'm sure it's going to happen tomorrow. It's now 10 minutes till midnight.
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1: 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Love culture. Love life. Because you're on Channel Africa, the African perspective.

0: Quite interesting. The song is called Kwikwe. In my language, it means to be creative and competitive. All right, so I got to make way for the man who's going to be taking care of business after midnight. His name is Morris Touch. What can we expect for Wednesday morning?
1: Good evening, Teach, and shortly we'll be kickstarting a brand new day. That will be Wednesday. And as always, Wednesday, we go double billing. We bring you two fantastic artists back to back, and we feature their music and tell you their life stories, where they are and where they've been. This will give you a very clear picture of some of the artists that you get to experience on a day-to-day basis. And some of those that you would listen to and say, wow, this guy has been in the game for a long time, and they keep reinventing themselves. Casting Point, Kofi Olomide. This is one guy who's been in the game for the longest of time. And he has worked with almost 5 or 6 generations of musicians. So he's one of those artists that has done well for himself, and we continue to celebrate him. He's one of those artists that we'll be talking about on Double Billing. Thank you very much for choosing us. This is Afro Republic in the next coming 5 minutes. Looking forward to that. Thanks, Teach.
0: Can't wait. It's going to be a hot show. My name is Teach Matas. Thank you for having me in part of the show. We'll be back same time tomorrow between 10 and midnight for another edition of African Diaries. Always remember, one rhythm, one love, one Africa. Good night.

It is what we get to do every Monday through to Friday on Channel Africa, the African perspective, between 12 midnight and 3 a.m. Central African time. That is Anders, so much respect, and Anders, that name, that when it comes to African sound, we are the best. Thank you for choosing us. Thank you for making us your number one. Welcome to a place dedicated to bringing out the very best of African sounds from Cape to Cairo, touching the mountain peaks of Kilimanjaro. And let's celebrate and appreciate the good work exhibited by the man, Teach Mataz, who's been here from the hour of 10 o'clock. That's 2200 hours right through to midnight. He does this every Monday through to Friday. He's back again later on tonight with yet another fantastic run of the fantastic show. It is my time to shine. My name is Maurice Touch, coming to you live, large, and most definitely direct from the city of Kings and Queens, Bulawayo, Zimbabwe. It's all about bringing out the best of the motherland. Yes, you have joined us via the World Wide Web, channelafrica.co.za. 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That's an open view for those within the borders of Southern Africa. 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Tito Makau is taking care of us from a technical point of view. She's at our Auckland Park Studios in Johannesburg. And I'm coming to you live from the city of Kings and Queens, Bulawayo, Zimbabwe. Thank you for choosing us. Self-confirmation of my name, Maurice Touch. It's all about the greatness of African sounds. And let the music roll. A self-confirmation of what day it is today. It's Wednesday. And there's so much to look forward to. Wednesday, the 19th of August, 2026. 2 minutes after midnight.

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0: is Okello Marks coming through with a track entitled Tire. This is what we get to do. It's all of everything to write home about. We also celebrated the phenomenal Shekinah coming through with that track Steady. Thank you for staying with us and believing in the magic that we get to share every Monday through to Friday. It's all about bringing out the best there is, the best there was, the best there will ever be. Looking at our time, it is 11 minutes, or let's make it 12 minutes after the hour of midnight. It's a self-confirmation that we have just kick-started the 19th day of the 8th month, the year being 2026. Welcome to it, and thank you very much for joining us. My name is Maurice Touch. It's all about the goodness of African music. Afro Republic is the station, is the show. Channel Africa is the station. Do connect with us. We are very much alive and switched on via socials at Channel Africa 1. At Maurice Touch Afro, hashtag Afro Republic.
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0: Zimbabwe's biggest export music product, Mukumba, the band that has toured extensively. Their touring schedule is as big as what Oliver Mtukudzi's touring schedule was, or even better. That's how big they are. They're so big beyond the Zimbabwean borders and the African borders, you think that it's something else. They are called Mukumba. Tamvela Mama coming through with that fantastic track right on the heels of Oma Sangare, who came through with Seya. I can also tell you that we also experienced a phenomenal track coming through from the one and only Yosondo coming through with Nana Sherry, 7 Seconds, the track that went on to be a springboard to the rest of the world, knowing who Nana Sherry was and who Yosondo was and was all about. Thank you for choosing us. Thank you for making us your number one. 27 minutes after the hour of midnight, it is what we get to do that has earned us a big name in the game. Our reputation is in our ability to rise up and deliver top drawer type of selection. Top of the morning to you.
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0: We're talking of Ayra Starr coming through with that track, Gara. That's a big record, ne? A big, big record, I must say. And it has so much to do with how great African music is. I don't know. That's Usher, the track that features Wizkid, making it onto our show as we take you from one point of the continent to another. It is what we get to do. It's all about bringing out the very best there is, the best there was, the best there'll ever be. It is my sincere hope that all is well with you, and wherever you are, you're receiving us nice, loud and clear, and that everything that we're doing here is worth sharing with those that have a very special place in your heart. www.channelafrica.co.za. That's how best you connect and engage with us and get to experience us in a big way. Side by side, back to back, satisfaction in this place is without a doubt guaranteed.
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0: Basically turned the tide around 2010 thereabouts into 2012 is music like this. These are the songs that really told a very different story as far as Nigerian music is anything to talk about. That's Noir Baby coming through from a Flavor from Nigeria. He's one of those artists that has done well for himself and continues to be doing stuff that shows that he's still in the game. He's still understanding how the music industry works. He's got something that he did with Oskido not so long ago, about 2 or so years ago. So that means he understands what time it is. We also celebrated Elna Pavu, a track that came through from Charlotte Dipanda. She's from Cameroon. She's a powerhouse when it comes to getting her stuff out there and making it a point that the world gets to appreciate and love what she does. Thank you for choosing us. Thank you for making us your number one. It is 7 minutes before the hour of 1 o'clock. Top of the morning to you. This is Afro Republic.
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0: It is a story that we have mastered the art of telling. That's the man Adekunle Gold coming through with a 5-star. And we heard that right on the heels of Techno coming through with Gone Gone. Thank you for choosing us and staying where you're at and allowing us to be who we are. We are all about bringing out the best there is, the best there was, the best there will ever be. It's all about bringing out the goodness and the greatness of the African continent. 1 o'clock is our time, top of the morning.
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0: It is stories that are told from a point of dedication, passion, and a whole lot of excellence. It's about the continent of Africa, and we come through to you every Monday through to Friday, 12 midnight to 3 a.m. Central African time. My name is Maurice Touch, and this is Afro Republic on Channel Africa. And I can tell you that taking care of us from a technical point of view is our technical operator, Chuchu was there last week. What am I saying? It's the one and only Tido Macau. She comes through every day of this week, and she'll be delivering the very best, as you can feel it. She's actually doing her utmost best to see to it that she's receiving us nice, loud, and clear via the worldwideweb.channelafrica.co.za. You can also experience us via satellite DSTV audio bouquet 802 and channel 628. That's an open view for those within the borders of Southern Africa. Tell me if you're feeling what we're doing. Please do come through via socials at Channel Africa 1 at Maurice Touch Afro. Hashtag Afro Republic. We've got Chike coming through with the track that features Jackie and that big record, Runaway.

0: Gwetla.
1: So how do you respond to Niger's new penal code, which criminalizes same-sex relationships and imposes prison terms of up to 10 years?
2: Yes, I think the Niger legal system is responding to what is more or less a clarion call to criminalize natural relationships among people of same sex. And it's a response to the growing tendency of the West to continue to impose their beliefs and understanding of human rights on the African continent and other developing countries.
1: That's Dr. Samson Osagie, who's a Nigerian lawyer and former vice president of the African Bar Association. And there are those that are defending it and many that are saying it's out of order. Where do you sit?
0: Big continent, bigger conversations. Rise and shine with Peter Ndoro and Sipisa Makweka. 6 till 9 a.m. on Channel Africa, the African perspective. Afro Republic with Maurice Taj for the best music in Africa. Right here on Channel Africa.

The type of music that speaks highly of the continent of Africa. 16 minutes after the hour of 1 o'clock. Thank you very much for joining us. Welcome to it. Welcome to a place that is dedicated to bringing out the very best.

0: as the Saya member coming through from Masdonga. We also had Sundela, a track coming through from Trezor featuring Msaki. It is what we get to do. It is everything to write home about. It is what we get to do here that has given us so much as far as growing in leaps and bounds is concerned. Thank you for choosing us. Thank you for making us your number one. We still have Asake still to come. Kudzai Sevenzo, a phenomenal artist indeed. And we still have Fatumata Diawara. It is Afro Republic on your station of choice. Back to back, non-stop, continuous jamming and showcasing of the goodness of African music.
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Channel Africa One on all social pages. And get the African perspective.

0: We got you covered. If it's anything to do with your musical appetite, you're at the right place at the right time. That's this song that worked as a springboard to the rest of the world getting to know who Khadija Nin is and was all about. We also went to Cameroon and we experienced one amazing lady who's done so very well for herself and continues to raise the African flag so high. I'm actually trying to go through my list here and just check out something that I could have missed out at the top there. Yes, it was Chrissy M coming through and making it onto the show. Thank you very much for joining us and making us your number one. It is 1:30. Tell you what, this is the part that we give you what we call double billing. This is where we bring two heavyweights from the continent of Africa and we just tell you a bit about them. And today I want us to talk about a man whose music is not strange to any ear that has grown to appreciate African music. I'm talking of a man born Emmanuel Njoke. And born, of course, in Douala, Cameroon. That was way back in 1933. This is one man who passed on the 24th of March 2020 at the age of 86. Having given us songs that went on to be covered by the likes of Michael Jackson. This is one man who was a singer, musician, singer-songwriter, and played the saxophone and the vibraphone. He developed a music style fusing jazz, funk, traditional Cameroonian music. His father was a member of the Abasi ethnic group, while his mother was a Douala. He was best known for his 1972 single, Soul Makossa. This song has been referred to as the most sampled African song. In addition, Dibangwe himself, the song has been referred to as the most sampled African song. In addition, Dibangwe himself as the most sampled African musician in the history. He died from COVID-19 on the 24th of March 2020. We'll talk about him further. But in the meantime, here is something that will introduce you. That is, if you have no idea of what we're talking about or who we're talking about, here is a song from Manu Dibango. Wow.
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0: What a fantastic way of experiencing the very best of African music. That's the sounds that is coming through from one of our double billing artists. We're talking of Emmanuel Manu Dibango, of course, one of those artists was a civil servant son. His father, Michael, my friend, Jonke Dibango, was a civil servant. And he met his wife traveling by pirogi to her residence in Douala. Can tell you that whenever we talk about Manu Dibango, we're talking about an artist. We had several stints with a French jazz band and clubs. Dibango also moved to Belgium, actually moved to Belgium, where his talent attracted the owner of a Bantu club. He was then signed by Joseph Kabasele, whose band Le Grand Gale at Al African Jazz, or just African Jazz, spearheaded a Congolese musical revolution in Africa. While in Belgium, capital of Brussels, he met his wife, Belgian actress, model, and photographer named Marie-José, known as Coco, whom he married in 1957. Together with Coco, Dibango had four children. And he was one of those artists that we continue to celebrate. In 1959, Kabasele recorded the Pan-African anthem, Independent Chacha, and invited him to the Congolese capital, Leopoldville, present-day Kinshasa, to work together. Dibango subsequently became a member of the African Jazz and collaborated with many other musicians, including Fania All-Stars, Fela Kuti, Herbie Hancock, Bill Laswell, Benny Rorel. He also collaborated with Ladysmith, Black Mambazo, King Sunny Ade, Don Sherry, and Sly and Robbie. He achieved considerable attention following in the UK with disco hit called Big Blow, originally released, of course, in 1976. He went on to release Soul Makossa on the album of the same name, which became a very, very big hit. We did highlight that one earlier on. The same name contains the word Makossa, which refers to a style of Cameroonian urban music and means dance in Dibango's native tongue, the Cameroonian language Douala. This song influenced popular musician hits including Cool and the Gang's Jungle Boogie. In Canada, two other songs ranked on the AC charts. Pepe Soup was number 33 in 1974 and Ashiko Go was number 21 in 1975. His wife Coco died in 1995 while having a difficulty time getting over the loss of what he considered his most beloved guardian angel. Dibango released his religious Lamastabastani album in the same year, which he said largely inspired by Coco. He served as the first chairman of the Cameroonian Music Corporation with high profile disputes over artist royalties. Dibango was appointed UNESCO Artist for Peace in 2004. Here's one man that we got to celebrate, passed on, of course, in 2020, in the year 2020, from COVID-19 in Milan, near Paris, France. The news of his death was confirmed by his family, of course, via social media, Twitter at that time, what we call X now. In response, many musicians and fans praised him as a musician and composer. He was 86 years old. So much music came through from this great man that we get to celebrate today. And one man that we'll be celebrating as well is a man by the name of Koffi Olomide. He's part of our show. And this is how Koffi sounds like. It's 12 minutes before, let's make it 11 minutes before 2 o'clock.
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0: Born Anthony Christopher Agepa Mumba of on the 18th of July 1956, professionally known as Koffi Olomide, a Congolese singer, songwriter, dancer, producer, and founder of Cartier Latin International, often referred to as the King of Ndombolo. He's noted for his explosive high notes, deep throaty baritone, and offbeat voice. Agepa is considered one of the most significant figures of the 20th century Congolese and African popular music. His lyrics often explore themes of love, politics, technology, success, infidelity, religion, and disillusionment. Through his music and stage performance, he has introduced the slower style of soukous known as chacho and popularized the flamboyant fashion subculture called La Sape alongside Papa Wemba. Emerging as a ghostwriter for various artists in Zairean music industry, he gained prominence in 1977 with the song Princess Yasinza, which is what I was saying earlier on, that this is one man who has worked with almost four different generations of musicians coming through and just working and being able to reinvent himself and stay relevant. In 1986, he established the group Cartier Latin International, which accompanied him on stage and on his albums since 1992. Serving as a launching pad for emerging artists that include Fally Ipupa, Gibson Butukondolo, Dio Brondo, Montana Kamenga, Boola Pela, Fiere Gola, Maripol Kambulo, and a whole lot of other African names that you can talk about. With 35 decades long career, he's the first African artist to sell out the Palais Omnis Sports in Paris, and one of 12 African artists whose work has been featured in the book albums 1001 albums you must hear before you die. Throughout his 40-year career, Koffi has recorded 32 albums, including 7 under the Latin Cartier banner, 1 in collaboration with Papa Wemba, as well as 18 live albums, amounting to a repertoire of over 300 songs. He has won 6 Kora Awards, 4 of which in the 2002 edition of his album Efrakata. Forbes has named him amongst 40 most influential celebrities in the continent of Africa. In 2013, he founded his own recording label, Koffi Central. On 13 October 2015, he released another quadruple album comprising 39 songs, which he proclaimed to be his last before later resurfacing with Nyata Kwasi, which dropped in 2017. We're talking of a phenomenal man here. His name is Koffi Olomide. He's got so much to offer and continues to rise. This is the story, part of the story of Koffi Olomide. Welcome to it, and thank you very much for joining us. We jump into a song that will lead us to 3 o'clock, to 2 o'clock rather, and this song comes through from this great man that we are celebrating today, and the track is Papa Mobimba, Koffi Olomide.
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member coming through from Kofi Olomide, celebrating him today as part of our double billing artist. We had back-to-back Kofi Olomide and Manu Dibango, great African names, names that when you talk of the growth, development and success of African music, you cannot have a conversation without having those names. Welcome to it. It's Afro Republic on this 19th day of the 8th month, the year being 2026. Top of the morning to you. It's 2 o'clock